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12: Carr is going to be interesting because he doesn't have the weapons some of his other quarterbacks have.
13: Carr swings it out far sideline. Caught by James. Stays on his feet down the sideline for the end zone. Touchdown, Notre Dame.
14: He has just matured at a very, very, very quick trajectory up. He is truly, truly a leader on that team.
15: 28-point win, the largest in a season opener for the Irish. Did Notre Dame send a message to the country? We'll get to that next here on Amber and Ian with home team Brandon Leakett. Andre Snelling's here on ESPN Radio, the ESPN app, and SiriusXM Channel 80. We saw the domination that LSU placed across the field against Clemson. It was a slower go of it for Notre Dame in their opener as they beat Wisconsin 41-13 at Lambeau Field. So you got an interesting game. One is in a pro stadium, and you have name brand recognition with the Fighting Irish and Wisconsin. The issue is how it looked, and I think that's going to be a narrative for Notre Dame all season long. One, because they're kind of in the ACC and kind of not. And two, the schedule that they have in front of them is not the most daunting schedule in the history of college football. So when you lead 13-10 at halftime, Andre, people are going to have questions. But the second half of the game, I thought, actually gave you a better debate on what the game was as C.J. Carr got himself together. The domination looked like it was supposed to in the eyes of a lot of people in the second half. And now you start to look like you weren't in trouble. It just took you a while to get to what you really needed to do. And your bread and butter got to working for you, which is your quarterback in the second half.
16: Yeah, absolutely. Coming into this week, you know, C.J. Carr was the front runner for the Heisman, because, you know, or one of the front runners for the Heisman, because the expectation was he was going to come out and put up video game numbers all season for a team that could win. And we saw other Heisman contenders really put up those types of just outlandish stats this weekend when, as you pointed out, Carr and the Irish were kind of struggling in that first half. They were only up 13-10 at the half. They, you know,

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6: Over the weekend in Baton Rouge, they had the weather delay. Now there's been a power delay at Doak Campbell Stadium in Florida State. And now they're about to be underway as they've just kicked off. The lights have come back on, but Andre, apparently there are a lot of things off. Apparently the PA system will not be functioning properly, at least as of kickoff. The player to coach communication systems will not be working. It looks like there's a problem with Wi-Fi in the building, and the game clock will be kept on the field. Also, another piece of information, Rhett Lashley, head football coach of the SMU Mustangs, told ESPN sideline reporter Taylor McGregor his team did not prepare and is not prepared for not having communication with the sidelines and the coaches. That is an admission you certainly cannot admit to on nationally televised football games.
7: Yeah, yeah. An admission against your own interests, or said another way, dog, you got to keep some stuff yourself.
6: Amen. Amen.
7: I mean, because, you know, if you saw that and we saw that, presumably somebody on the SMU sideline also saw that. And so their defensive game plan just said, wait a minute, say what? The quarterback can't talk to the – oh, yeah. You know, they over there rubbing their hands together, and it's all because the coach admitted some stuff. Because, you know what, the SMU, maybe their team didn't practice either, but they didn't say that stuff, so you can't just, you know, try to attack them on it.
6: What does that mean? You have to practice for two-minute drills. You have to practice for silent counts. You have to practice for 107,000 people, maybe in a stadium where you can't communicate, and it would be hard to get communication in anyway. What does that mean? You did not practice at all. Your team is not prepared to communicate without the communication devices. That is, at the very least, dereliction of your duty. You have to account for everything as a head football coach at any level, but particularly at the level SMU is in the ACC. They have visions of being ACC champions and going to the college football playoff.
7: Yeah, in the immortal words of that philosopher Kevin Hart, oh, they're going to learn today. Like, you know, you may have not practiced or prepared for it, and that was not a great decision, but Ashton Daniels is about to go out there in front of the entire world and try to show that, you know, he could perform at a high level. And, oh, by the way, the final primetime game of the opening weekend of college football, and as Heather Dittich pointed out to us, the ACC has one win and has been outscored as a conference by 80 points. So all told, that probably isn't the way that Florida State would want to go into this particular game.
6: Well, this is already on Rhett Lashley if they don't win. If they don't win by whatever, one score, 1 2-point conversion, you know, one comeback, one stop, he's going to have to answer some questions on why his team wasn't prepared for something that could happen, not just tonight, but any night. That could happen in a championship game, ACC title game, college football playoff game, college football playoff national championship game. Man, you have to be prepared for anything when you are playing at this level. So we'll see how things

0: manifests itself as SMU and Florida State finally kicking off after a delay at the stadium at Florida State. We were talking or heard from the Buffalo Bills tight end who has been a Pro Bowler, Dawson Knox. He was interviewed by Ian Fitzsimmons last segment, and it begs the question, is this the year for the Buffalo Bills? Can they get over the hump this year? Is this the opportunity for them to make a ticket punched to the Super Bowl? Can they finally get themselves over the hump? Because for the last 4 years, they've been right there, and then right there has been snatched right from under their feet.
1: It's really hard to, you know, you can only say next year so many times, right? You know, like next year. No, next year. No, next year. You know, like Kanye West and my other bands. Like at some point, next year has to be this year. And with the Bills, it is hard not to feel like the opportunity may have passed because the talent on offense, they still got Josh Allen. But last year we saw they just kind of tried to make Josh Allen the entire offense outside of the running game. But, you know, they have not invested a lot in their wide receiver. Now, they brought in DJ Moore, and that's an upgrade. But you look at the rest of their receiving core, it's not clear that they have enough firepower to really be able to contend at the Super Bowl level. And they're just going to be relying on Josh Allen to make up for that. And it hasn't worked yet, you know. I mean, it's still possible. They're still a really good team. And going into a season, it kind of anything could happen. But, yeah, the window does seem like it's not quite as wide open as it was maybe a few years back.
0: Last 3 years for the Buffalo Bills, the final game of the season last year in the divisional round against the Broncos, they lose 33-30. Josh Allen, oh, he's responsible for the loss. He did have 283 yards passing, three touchdowns, but he had four total turnovers, two picks and two fumbles. The year before the AFC Championship game against the Kansas City Chiefs, they fall 32-29. Josh Allen, 237 yards, two touchdowns, no interceptions, and he had 39 rushing yards. And then the year before that, they lose to the Chiefs 27-24. Josh Allen had 186 yards, but he also added 72 yards on the ground and two rushing touchdowns. And that game ended with a wide right finish as Tyler Bass missed a 44-yarder to tie the game. So they've been right there at the end of the season, right there at the end of their postseason games, and right there to the final end, even in overtime, and they just can't get over the hump. I just think at some point it's not going to be because of Josh Allen. For the love, the Buffalo Bills defense is going to have to make a stand and come up with a turnover or a stop or something that gives the Buffalo Bills the ball with a four-minute drive where they can bleed the clock. They keep putting it in the hands of Josh Allen. He keeps getting there, but the defense is also responsible for this team getting to the next level.
1: The defense is also responsible. They have to improve on that front. You know, Denver put up 33 points in that playoff game, and they weren't exactly an offensive juggernaut. But it really, to me, it felt like last season was the opportunity. Like, to me, they felt like they should have beaten Denver. You know, Bo Nix had been dealing with injuries at the end of the season, and, you know, he's a young quarterback. And Buffalo finally didn't have to deal with either Patrick Mahomes or Joe Burrow, right? Like, that was always the thing was, okay, Josh Allen has been playing like an MVP even in the playoffs, but when he does, he runs into another transcendent MVP-caliber quarterback. Well, that wasn't the case last year against Denver. Buffalo had the experience, and it really felt like if they were going to do it, that might have been their year. Like I said, anything can happen, but it just, you know, I'm not as optimistic on them as I was maybe at this time last season.
0: Windows do close. Close. And they can close quickly, and they can close while your quarterback is still playing at a high level. And so earning the opportunities that they have earned, you can also burn those opportunities. And sometimes being there a few times, that is your window. And then things don't go your way. And then you have turnovers early, or somebody gets injured, or the other team gets off to a better start, and luck and fortune don't favor you to be there at the end. So the Buffalo Bills, I think, are playing in a situation where they need to finish up, and they need to figure out how to do some things. Coming up, we'll see whether or not it's a big deal or no big deal when we return here on ESPN Radio and the ESPN app.
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14: Okay, all signed up. Easy. Now let's run payroll. What the? Hey, girl. I'm you with more gusto.
15: The challenge to knock people out of the American League playoff race continues tonight on a Labor Day here in West Sacramento as the Toronto Blue Jays come to town to take on the Athletics. It's a 3-game set, a day off, and then the Mariners come in. Why is it so interesting? Well, we've had games already today. Baltimore has beaten Cleveland 6-4, so Toronto enters this game just a half game out of the last wild card spot. They are 72-72. They obviously won the American League. Last year played in the World Series, lost to the Dodgers. It hasn't been a great year, but they still got a chance. Chris Townsend alongside the 2-time World Series champion Steve Sachs, and 18 games left, and pretty much all these games are against teams that think they have a chance to be in the postseason.
16: Yep. Yep.
15: It's still time to play September spoilers.
16: Oh, yeah. Hey, these games count, man. I'm telling you, we got 6 series left, all of 3 games. We got 18 games left, and as Tony had mentioned, these games pretty much all mean something. We are playing purpose for baseball right here and in September, so this is going to be a fun thing to watch.
15: So not only is it time to try and knock Toronto out of it, The guy on the mound for them is one of the favorites right now for the American League Cy Young Award. And when think about Dylan Cease and his year, he has a bad night tonight. That's not good for his campaign.
16: Well, him and Schlittler are going at this thing big time for the best pitcher, two of the best pitchers in all the world. But for the Cy Young, there's no question about it. These are the two guys in the American League.
15: All right, so we've got a nice three-game set starting out tonight. Happy Labor Day to everybody. Got a lot of people barbecuing, watching us right now. It's the Blue Jays and the A's coming your way right here on NBC Sports California and on A's Cast.
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15: Home will be at second base hitting seventh. Alika Williams doing a great job playing shortstop. And he is going to bat eighth and play short. You're going to have Jonah Heim behind the dish, and he is going to hit ninth. Got a little news for you here on Shea Langeliers. Looks like he's running the bases now. Here is the skipper, Mark Kotze.
24: Shea's progress has been great. I think today is another step in the right direction for him. As we proceed, I think, there's a really high expectation that he can return to us and at least finish the season, which is phenomenal.
15: 18 games left, so you're saying there's a chance. Very interesting, Shea Langeliers. All right, diamond note number one, the Island of Misfit Toys. They keep battling. They keep competing. It's been a lot of fun to watch these guys play, whether you're talking about the veterans or you're talking about the young guys coming off a seven-game road trip where they went 4-3. And the one thing that you look at, They got some firepower right now. That first win, 9-2, the victory over Texas. It was all about Henry Bolte hitting two home runs the opposite way.
16: Yeah, and this is something we've been waiting to see, Towny, is the fact that Henry Bolte, we know the power's in there, but to hit it the other way really shows it off. I mean, this guy's got some kind of thump. It's going to be exciting to see him turn on some balls, too, and hit him out to left.
15: Then game one, beat the Mariners 7-4. Lawrence Butler continues the hot bat, and all of a sudden you really start to look at what the A's are doing with the power. Because in the next game, 7-6, they hit four home runs in one inning. Hadn't done that since 2002. That was outstanding to see. And then the final game where they beat the Mariners 6-2. Jeffrey Springs, yeah. Seven shutout innings. And then you're going to see a big home run by Lawrence Butler. So 4-3 on the trip. You just look how competitive they are right now, even in losses. We were talking about Sacks last time we were together in that Orioles series. Even when they lost those games, they had chances at the end. Whether they're winning or how the style of play, they're just more competitive than what we saw a lot during the early part of the year, especially here at the ballpark in West Sacramento.
16: What I see more is a cohesive unit, them playing together extremely well, the confidence is starting to rise off of one another. Remember, this is the heat of the team, the meat of the team, with about six of the main guys in here aren't even here right now, and yet you see these other guys stepping up. Their game is starting to rise. Home runs are starting to come. Pitching is good. How about the bullpen lately? This team is really turning it around a little bit towards the end of the year. Not a little bit, quite a bit. And it's great to see because, again, this is not normally the guys that are going to be out there. If this is your so-called second string, wow, that's pretty darn good.
15: Well, how about the people in Seattle? They're probably looking at the lineup going, who is it? How are we losing to these guys? But I'll tell you what, you look at the run differential since mid-August.
16: Yeah.
15: These guys have held their own, so it's been a lot of fun to watch. Yeah. And when you start thinking about the veteran players, where they're playing for their careers, and these younger guys are trying to make a name for themselves, whatever is going on, the chemistry is working with these guys. And we talked a lot, and especially with our colleague Shooty Babbitt back in San Francisco when we were doing the shows with the team on the road. You talk about it's good for these, let's say, our best players who are hurt. Yeah. They probably never really sat and watched baseball their entire lives. They're getting to sit back and watch, and you can learn from watching.
16: Oh, no question you can learn from watching. And, you know, these guys that are now out there playing, they got a lot of good ideas from the guys that are now sitting, okay, because they lean on these guys in the clubhouses, and they pick their brains on different aspects of the game. But what I like to see about this is this is a new thing for this team where they're starting to find things about themselves that they didn't know that they really had or really had as much. But you see guys turning around fastballs now, making plays in the hole, stealing bases, hitting balls the other way, situationally playing baseball that's very exciting. And I love to see this about these guys. It also opened up an opportunity for some guys that would never get a chance to play at this level at this much. And they're getting to do that now with the guys have been hurt.
15: Diamond note number two, the Canadians are in town. Let me tell you, I ran into a guy outside the ballpark who drove from Canada here to the ballpark in West Sacramento. We got Blue Jay fans everywhere, and why not? They were in the World Series last year. I mean, obviously, everybody in Canada roots for the Jays, so a lot of Western Canada comes down, and they go to games in Seattle. They'll come to games here, and Dylan Cease is on the mound. You know, not many guys in their first year of a big free agent contract live up to the contract, but there is no question he is doing it with a 2.25 ERA. He missed two starts being on the IL this year. That really is the difference between him and the other two top candidates when you start looking out for the American League Cy Young, because all the numbers are there. The big question is the end. Does he have enough innings to be with those guys?
16: This guy is off the chart what he's doing this year. I mean, you look at all the internal metrics on Dylan Cease. He's 1-2 on almost every one of them. We talk about, you know, chase rate, strikeout rate, batting average was just .107. I mean, what Dylan Cease has done this year is just crazy. And some of these are just road stats, but nonetheless, it doesn't matter. This guy has been phenomenal at home or on the road. He doesn't take a step back either place.
15: And shows you just how crazy a season can be. At the trading deadline, they were trading guys and then also picking up pitchers, which they thought that was going to be for the future. But you never know what happens with chemistry inside the clubhouse.
16: Yep.
15: All of a sudden, they made these trades, and now they are right back in it.
16: Yeah.
15: They're kind of a scary team because if they get hot, they have the playoff experience for what they did last year, win the American League, almost won the World Series. They took the Dodgers to the brink. If you're in the American League, they're one team that you do not want to see them get into October.
16: That's what I was going to say. If they barely eke into this thing, Towny, what team is going to be up there raising their hand saying, boy, I'm glad we get to play Toronto? That's not going to happen. I mean, is Vladimir Guerrero really going to stay at this level, 8 homers and a .259 average? Is he going to stay of that ilk throughout the playoffs? No chance. That's not going to happen. So whoever plays these guys, not going to like it too much.
15: Do you know how many home runs he has at home this year?
16: How about zip?
15: Zero.
16: God, that's unbelievable.
15: Zero.
16: It's not going to finish out that way.
15: 18 RBIs, no home runs, and you got 14 years left on the contract. Good luck with that. All right, our A's Toyota fan poll question. Are all A's cast teams shortstop? 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
27: Yeah, they've lacked a little bit in power, but everything else offensively from Jeff McNeil has been very positive at that position.
28: You know, 2 months ago he was batting like .225. So he's really, he's been able to boost his average. But beside that, I think, Chris, he's really a pro. And they don't have many veterans left on the club right now. And he's the kind of guy, he can go the other way, he can hit behind the runner, he can bunt if they need him to. It doesn't matter the score of the game. It's a three-hour game. He's on the bench. He keeps his head in the game. That's the most impressive thing to me, is that he's like a coach or a manager in waiting to me, because he's always in the game.
16: Hey, guys. We got two of our best going tonight, Jacob Lopez for us, and then, of course, Dylan Cease for Toronto. But you look at this, and Toronto's bullpen's been phenomenal in the last 9 games. Our bullpen, they've really leaned into that bullpen over the last 17. It's been averaging about 4 1/3 innings over the course of those games. Yet the last 15 games are 8-7. I know the top guys are going, but is this going to be a bullpen lullapalooza in the next three?
27: It's a good question, Saxie, and I think that the hope is for Jacob Lopez to continue to go deeper into games, try and get a quality start. We know Cease can go deep into games when he's in his bag, and for this bullpen, this A's bullpen, like you said, Saxie, 4-plus innings over the last 17 games on average. They've had to cover quite a bit for the starters, so to set the tone to start off this series right, you'd love to see Jacob Lopez, get 6, maybe even 7 innings, if I want to be a little bit greedy.
28: Well, this has been the land of opportunity, the bullpen, right, Chris? They've had tons of guys come and go, and why not? I mean, where the A's are in the standings, and they've brought in some guys that can bring the heat. They have like 4 guys in the bullpen right now that are throwing 98, 99, 100, and why not at this point in the year see what you might have for next year. And the A's are going to set a club record for most strikeouts by the pitching staff in a season. Now, the ERA isn't very good. We know that. But things have morphed in the bullpen. So people are starting to talk about the fact you've got to deal with some high velocity with the A's pen.
15: All right. A's get a win, and we will see you two tomorrow on the changeup. I like it. The King and the Kid. All right, Mark Ellis. It's Hall of Fame week, so yeah. Each day we're going to bring out some of the interviews we've done on Ace Cast Live about with our Hall of Famers and get you ready for Saturday's ceremonies. Mark Ellis, what a career he had with the Athletics. You talk about a great teammate. You talk about the numbers. You talk about the person. He's perfect for the A's Hall of Fame. It's a no-brainer. If you covered him, if you played with him, you played against him.
16: Yep.
15: What a terrific ball player.
16: Oh, yeah. There's no question about it. Great on both sides of the ball. He could hit. He could certainly play defense. You can see here he set a major league record in 2006 with a .997 fielding percentage, which is off the chart. And most career second baseman home runs for the Athletics. I mean, Mark was a tremendous player and a great asset to the community in Oakland when he played there. So I'm so happy for him. He certainly deserves it.
15: Here is Mark Ellis. Talk about your time with the Athletics, because obviously there's a reason you're going into this Hall of Fame.
6: I mean, it was everything. It molded me into the player that I wanted to be. Watching the veterans on that team, or even the guys that were young veterans on the team that kind of wrapped their arms around me and brought me into the fold with them. Just made me the player I wanted to be and the person I wanted to be. And they taught me how to treat the other teammates and how to be a leader at some point as well.
15: You know, we talk about defense all the time, second base defense. You pride yourself on defense. You know, we're all about home runs and striking everybody out, but you can tell everybody, you know what wins? Playing good defense wins, and it wins day in and day out.
6: Absolutely. I think even in this day and age, I watch games every once in a while, and I just marvel at the defense that is played today in the Major League Baseball. And these guys are so good, and they do such a good job playing defense. And quite honestly, if you can't catch the ball, especially in the infield, you're going to have to hit 40, 45 home runs, you know. So just winning teams, those guys can usually play, they can catch the ball pretty well, and they play pretty good defense.
15: You know, Bobby, such success as a manager down at Midland and in the minor leagues, and now what he's doing as an outfield coach, for now as an infield coach. Just talk about, did you know Bobby Crosby would be such a good leader and such a good coach?
6: I mean, not the first couple of years, I don't think I did. You know, he's just trying to get his feet wet and make a name for himself as a player. But one thing Bobby always was fun, and the passion he has for the game of baseball is amazing. And I'm not surprised at this point that he's doing a great job on staff with the A's, and they've kind of climbed the ranks. And I know the guys that played for him in Midland loved him, and they enjoyed playing for him. And I'm really happy for him, and it's fun to flip on a game and see Bobby out there.
15: You're going into this fraternity with guys who are some of the greats of the great. What does it mean to you now to join this fraternity and forever for your kids and grandkids? There will always be a place for you and your career in the Athletics Hall of Fame.
6: Quite honestly, I mean, you start saying those names, it's almost embarrassing. You know, it's just that, you know, these guys have accomplished so much in their career, and it's just an honor to be in the same group with them. I know a lot of these guys are in the Major League Baseball Hall of Fame as well. But this organization, it really does mean a lot to me and to my family as well. And when Dietrich called and told me, and I was like, wow, you know, totally unexpected. I had no idea. And like I said, I was like, oh, okay, we're talking about Ricky. We're talking about Hendu, you know, Sandy Alderson putting this team together. Blue Moon, you know, he's 3 World Series titles. And Mark Ellis. I'm like, okay. You know, so just sometimes it doesn't even sound right, you know, but it is. It's a really neat feeling. And my children were over the moon. So, you know, my son and my daughters, they remember a little bit about my playing career, but to have this day and this weekend in Sacramento with the A's organization is going to be extra special for them.
15: Well, you should be shocked. You think about your career in the early 2000s all the way. Well, I think your last year was like 2009, 2010, 2010. You were solid as a rock. I mean, have you ever got time to really sit back and remember what you did for the Athletics? Because, like I said, you're as solid as anybody.
6: Just remember, you know, the the teams we had were, I mean, we had so much talent on those teams. Even the, even after, you know, the mid-2000s when we maybe weren't winning as many games as we had liked. I mean, you talk about guys like Dan Heron and, you know, Joe Blanton, who had unbelievable careers, and Rich Harden. I mean, guys that we always felt we had a chance because we could always pitch. And the arms that we had was just incredible. The talent that these guys have accumulated throughout the years, it's just been phenomenal. And that's what I remember, being part of teams with that type of talent and those types of guys that you know, you kind of build lifelong friendships with. And that's what I love about the A's organization.
15: Time for the pitching matchup brought to you by the injured attorneys of Ashton and Price. It's going to be Lopez. It's going to be Cease. You look at Lopez's numbers since July 10th. He's one of the best players in the game, one of the best pitchers in the game. When you look at Dylan Cease's numbers since July 10th, you're seeing the overall numbers. Yeah. But since July 10th, their numbers aren't that far off. That's why this matchup, you got to look at what's been happening lately. And if you look at what's happening lately, this is, when you look at pitching matchups, let's go.
16: Yeah, this is as good as it gets. And, you know, you mentioned you put out the numbers there, Townie. I'll add one more to that with Dylan Cease. Over his last seven road outings, he's allowed one run. That's a .18 ERA, which is absolutely unconscionable how he could put up those numbers on the road. It's incredible.
15: I got to tell you, Mark Ellis, I try and get the story in about when he got traded, but he still did root beer float day, knowing he was being traded.
16: Yeah, that's pretty
15: cool. Talk about a Hall of Fame guy.
16: Yeah,
15: no question.
16: That's right.
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4: Hey, and, well, you got a guy in town who's trying to win the American League Cy Young Award. So you know what? It's time to do what?
5: Put a hurting on him.
4: End that campaign tonight.
5: Right on. I hear ya. And I know he's been great.
4: Yeah.
5: But you know what? The A's have been swinging the bat pretty darn good lately, too. So let's check it out, Tony.
4: Tale of the tape. Well, you know, as you just mentioned, he's been phenomenal on the road.
5: Yes, he has.
4: But this gutty A's team, they've been a lot of fun to watch, right? And so ever since Mark Kotze, which would have been on Friday, he talked to his team. Actually, it would have been Thursday because that was a four-game set up in Seattle. He said, hey, it's time for us to play spoiler. And what'd they do? They went to they took 3 out of 4. So this team knows, hey, September spoiler. So not only are you trying to spoil what they're trying to do getting in the playoffs, they're only a half game back in the wild card race in the American League, but you put it on this guy today. It really hurts
5: and
4: his chance to win the AL Cy Young because between him and Schlittler, and you look at the top guys, the betting odds right now, him and Schlittler are 1-2.
5: Yeah, and the team overall has been playing well even when he's not pitching, so add that to it. But you know what? This team has been swinging the bat good. They've accepted the challenge and have all their guys that are out. They're playing pretty darn good. This is a good mix he has, though. He's got the fastball, the slider, the knuckle curve, and that change. So he's got a good mix of good arsenal that he throws at, and he can throw them all for strikes, even when he's behind in the count, Tony, and that's a pretty good thing.
4: Something special is going on with this group of A's. I know a lot of people are watching football now and everything, but if you watch the last game in Texas and then the first three of the games in Seattle, you just see the fight. This group, the way they're bonding together, they are tough to beat, and all of a sudden the power's back, but really good at bats.
5: Yeah.
4: Playing really good defense, fundamentally playing better baseball.
5: Well, they're in a position now, unfortunately, they're in a position. Hey, they got nothing to lose. They're letting it all hang out. And I like how they're playing together as a team. That's the great thing I like about it. They're picking each other up. That's what counts.
4: Well, we saw them play real well against the Orioles here at home. Let's see if they can do it again. It's the start of a two-team homestand, Toronto and Seattle. Blue Jays and A's coming up next. And don't you forget, we'll talk to you after the ball game.
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7: It's time for Athletics Baseball.
8: And leisure to the plate with pitch. That's when it drives down the right field line. It was Paris Trouble. It's gone!
7: Your home for all-stars.
9: Thrilled to left center field. This is a no-doubter. Swung on. Langoliers is just amazing.
7: And epic moments.
9: I'm batting left. And the pitch to Jonas. Throw to the right. And that's a grand slam. And the A's are back in. A line shot over the bullpen into the berm.
7: Now for the call of today's game, here's Ken Korak and Johnny Dosko.
10: And we have baseball tonight in West Sacramento. The A's beginning a series against the Blue Jays, yet another team pushing to make it to the postseason. Hi again, everyone. Ken Korak with Johnny Dosko Chris Carey, Jenny Kavnar, and Chris Townsend. It is great to have you with us. The A's back home beginning a six-game homestand against a Blue Jays team that was 10 games under 500 on the 22nd of July. But since then, they've gone 26-16. And if they win tonight, they will pull back even with Cleveland for the third spot in the American League wild card. Should be an outstanding pitching matchup. Dylan Cease very much in the running for the American League Cy Young. 10-5 and a 2.25 ERA. 221 strikeouts for the right-hander. And the East lefty, Jacob Lopez, who's put together 10 consecutive starts in which he's given up two runs or less. Johnny D will have the starting lineups coming up right after this.
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13: Back here at the ballpark in West Sacramento, game one of a three-game series with the Blue Jays, the off day Thursday, then three hosting the Seattle Mariners. And, of course, the A's just took three out of four from Seattle. Now, the starting lineup of the Blue Jays, 72-72, as Ken mentioned, a half game back in the wild card. They are leading things off with Brett Baton. He's been such a spark plug. Baton playing center field for the Blue Jays in that leadoff spot. George Springer batting second. He's the designated hitter. Vladimir Guerrero Jr. is in the three slot. He's at first base. Alejandro Kirk is the catcher batting cleanup. Kazuma Okamoto is the third baseman batting fifth. It's Nathan Lucas to bat sixth and play right field. Ernie Clement, with a great year, he's the second baseman batting seventh. Andres Jimenez, the shortstop, batting eighth. And Miles Straw, the former Astro, will play left field and bat ninth, all against the left-hander. Jacob Lopez, 6-4, 4.71 earned run average. For the Athletics, Hank Bolte will lead things off. He's in center field. Jeff McNeil is the first baseman. He's batting second. It's Zach Geloff to play third base and bat third. Lawrence Butler in that cleanup spot in right field. Carlos Cortez is in left field batting fifth. Max Muncy, the designated hitter, batting sixth. It's Donovan Walton batting seventh and playing second base. Alika Williams is the shortstop batting eighth and batting ninth is the catcher. Jonah Heim, all against the right-hander. Dylan Cease, 10-5, a 2.25 ERA, as Ken mentioned, running for the American League Cy Young Award this year. And he has been mighty, mighty tough for Cease. 221 strikeouts in his 26 starts, 10-5, 2.25 ERA, about 10 home runs, and 97 hits in 156 and one-third innings. His whip just over one. He's been tremendous. Last start, he won against Cleveland. Matter of fact, he's won his last three starts, Yankees, Mariners, and Cleveland. And he's allowed just four earned runs in those last four starts. So a mighty tough customer in Dylan Cease. This copyrighted broadcast presented by Authority Athletics may not be reproduced or retransmitted in any form. And the accounts and descriptions of this game may not be disseminated without the express written consent of the A's. Our key performers brought to you by Golden State Lumber and Showrooms, premier inventory across the Bay Area, Sacramento and Stockton. One of the key performers is Lopez to keep Brett Baton in check. So that is one of the key performers, Jacob Lopez, vying for his seventh win. And the other key performer for the Athletics is Zach Geloff. See if he can keep it going. Eight for his last 27. 17 homers on the year and 42 driven in. So the Blue Jays, who were oh so close to winning the World Series last year, and the Athletics, here we go. The A's and Blue Jays now for the play-by-play once again. Here's Ken.
10: And Bateman leads it off for the Jays, and then Springer and Guerrero on a beautiful night. It's just perfect. Breeze not a factor. Blue skies above the ballpark. The lights are on, but a long ways from taking effect. although as the calendar has turned to September, shadows covering the entire field now, Johnny, so that's pleasant news for especially the right fielders out here.
13: Yeah, the lights take effect a little earlier now.
10: Yeah, Sears Bateman, a left-handed hitter, and he takes a strike at the knees. 84 degrees at first pitch. The A's the home whites, and the Blue Jays the blue jerseys on Labor Day 2026.

0: Lopez at the belt and throws, and a breaky ball is back to the screen. The A's have Jeff McNeil at first, Donovan Walton's at second, Alika Williams at short, and Geloff's over at third with Jonah Heim behind the plate. Cortez in left, Bolte in center, Butler in right, and Max Muncy is DHing for Mark Kotze. Here's the 1-1 pitch to Bateman, and that's outside. So Lopez looking for his seventh win. As we said on the open, he's been lights out. Tonight marking his 11th start since he's come back from AAA. He throws the 2-1 pitch, and Bateman hits it by the mound towards second. Backhand by Walton, plants and throws, and Bateman is out number one, and that's the way our ball game begins. And that'll bring up the veteran George Springer. So in 11 games, including 10 starts, as Lopez has been back from Vegas, his ERA is 2.82. And he's no slouch, Johnny, in the strikeouts department. Not quite the ratio that Dylan Cease has, but he's averaging just about a strikeout an inning. Here's Springer, and Springer takes down and in, 1-0.
1: You're right. Not only tough to pick up as a left-handed hitter, but tough to pick up sometimes as a right-handed hitter. Many right-handed hitters have talked about that.
0: So George Springer now in his sixth year with the Blue Jays. 250, 14 homers, 48 RBIs. Got off to a really tough start, and he fouls it back, and it's 1-1. Chad Fairchild is the plate umpire. Bill Miller is at first. Jonathan Parra at second. And Gabe Morales over at third. First of three, 6:40 tomorrow. 12:05 on Wednesday. Day off on Thursday. The Mariners in Friday night. Outfield straight up. Infield to pull. And Springer, a right-handed hitter. There's a strike on the inside corner. By the way, the plate umpire tonight, we're just informed there's a change, Johnny.
1: Third base umpire, Brian Walsh.
0: Third base umpire is Brian Walsh. Okay. Springer, it's a fly ball to left center that's playable. Bolte went out, and now from the shortstop position, Alika Williams is there, and he makes the catch. So Henry went back a couple of steps, but alertly, Alika Williams, the shortstop, racing out into left center.
1: Fantastic heads-up play by Alika Williams. He went a long way out there in left center.
0: So we assume that's a straight-up change that Brian Walsh is at third base umpiring for Gabe Morales.
1: Yes.
0: Thank you, Johnny.
1: Yep.
0: So Springer is out number two, and here's Vladimir Guerrero Jr. What a tough year for him.
1: Oh, man.
0: It's kind of inexplicable. Two out, top of the first, no score, and the pitch by Lopez is fouled back, out of play. I mean, how do you account for this? Vladdy has not hit a home run at the Rogers Center this year.
1: It makes no sense. It's September 7th. Nope.
0: No. And just eight for the year, 54 RBIs.
1: Wild.
0: And just 18 home run or 18 RBIs at home. Off speed, swung on and missed. It's 0-2. So at home this year, no homers, 18 RBI.
1: You think he just run into a couple, right?
0: It's crazy. Signed that big contract before the year, a year ago. Now he calls time, and now the plate umpire, Chad Fairchild, is kind of looking over toward the Blue Jays dugout. I'm not sure if there's some long-distance jawing going on or what's happening. Now Vlad climbs back in. First base McNeil is well off the line. Center field Bolte has stepped toward right center. And the 0-2 pitch to Guerrero is outside. The Blue Jays are 72-72. The A's are 57-87. Each team lost yesterday, but each team has won four of its last five. And Guerrero bouncing one foul, third base side toward the A's dugout. The Jay is flying in from Kansas City. And this is the third leg for them on a three-city trip. And they went 2-1 in Cleveland and 2-1 in Kansas City. 1-2 pitch by Lopez.

0: is in a southpaw fire as it's outside. It's 2-2. Does it seem a long time ago, Johnny, or has the time gone by quickly? They just opened the season in late March in Toronto.
1: Not a cop-out, but it's almost both. Let's win.
0: Here's the pitch. Swung on and missed. Down he goes. So a slider and Guerrero way out in front, and the Jays go down 1-2-3 with the A's coming up in the bottom half.
2: Great.

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6: Henry Bolte leads off for the A's. We go to the bottom of the first after the Jays failed to score in the top half. And Bolte, McNeil, and Gill off for the A's. Hope you can join us out here tomorrow. The weather should be great. A little earlier at 6:40 and then just after noon on Wednesday. Saturday night, of course, preceding the game, will feature the A's annual Hall of Fame induction ceremony. Here's Bolte at 274, 8 homers, 31 RBIs. He had the A's lone hit yesterday up in Seattle against Brian Wu, and he takes outside from Cease, and it's 1-0. Vladimir Guerrero Jr. is at first, Ernie Clement at second, Andrés Giménez at short, Kazuma Okamoto is over at third, and Alejandro Kirk behind the plate. One ball, no strikes. Bolte, a right-handed hitter, and Cease kicks. Here it is, and that swung on, hit foul. Miles Straw is in left, Brett Bateman in center, and Nathan Lucas, who's from Sacramento and Sac State, he's patrolling right field. George Springer DHing for the Jays skipper John Schneider. Fourth meeting this year between the two clubs, and Cease the kick. Here it is, and that's taken outside. And it's mentioning about playing the Jays back in March up in Canada, and the Blue Jays swept that three-game series.
7: Yeah, in some ways it does seem like it was a long time ago, and Cease.
6: You were kind of riding the fence on your answer there.
7: I'll tell you why.
6: Here's the 2-1 pitch by Cease, and that's a splintered bat and a foul ball to the right. Little kindling landing just up the third baseline.
7: Kindling, I like that. No, it seems like a long time ago, the fact that it was back in March, but it also, the season always goes quickly, right? It just always seems to move for me. How about you?
6: Depending on the season, I think.
7: Yeah.
6: So here's Bolte with a 2-2 count. And Cease, here's the turn, and the mustachioed one delivers, and that's outside, 3-2. Last 15 games, Cease is 7-2. And a 1.72 ERA. 3-2 to Bolte, leading off in the bottom of the first. He kicks, here it is, and Henry takes low. So the A's have a start, and McNeil is coming up.
7: Remember, I mean, it was all Schlittler. I mean, Cam Schlittler was the front runner for the Cy Young for so long, and then, as you said, in these last 9-10 starts,

0: taken and the throw to second to dive, and he's in there easily. Boy, he got a great jump off of Cease. And Jeff McNeil, even if he might have been thinking about swinging at that pitch, recognizing that Volpe was running, he did not offer. It was called a ball, and one ball, one strike, as Volpe easily steals second.
1: That's why he is such a good number two hitter. What a feel for McNeil, and what a jump for Volpe, and he just did keep that left foot on the bag and slide over it.
0: And it's not easy to be a number two hitter behind a stolen base threat.
1: Nope.
0: Here's a 1-1 pitch, and foul back, it's 1-2. So the Astros, the Rangers, and Mariners all idle tonight. And Houston begins a series in Philly tomorrow night, and the Rangers play the Mariners up in Seattle. Cease, here's the stretch, and the 1-2 pitch to Jeff McNeil. With Volpe at second, and Jeff hits a fly ball, right center, pretty well hit. Going back on it is Bateman. He has a play nearing the warning track. Center fielder makes the catch, and tagging and going to third is Volpe. A productive out off the bat of Jeff McNeil. And he is just a pro.
1: He just always seems to find a way. Run around second, nobody out, and he's moved the runner to third.
0: There is Geloff, 257, 17 homers, 42 RBIs. He's homered three times in his last five games. Infield is in. Right-handed pitcher, right-handed hitter. Dylan Cease and delivers, and Zach takes a strike on the outside corner, and a quick challenge from Geloff.
2: The batter is challenging.
0: Well, you better be right in the bottom of the first.
1: Yes.
0: And he was.
1: He was pretty sure of it.
0: So good job by Geloff. One ball and no strikes.
1: It missed by a lot.
0: Lawrence Butler is on deck. Hitting room in right center. And again, the infield is in. One ball and no strikes. Here it is to Zach. And it's taken. There is a strike on the outside corner. And again, the Blue Jays with a win here tonight would pull even with Cleveland for the third wild card. Now the 1-1 pitch with Volpe over at third, and Geloff, that's just inside, 2-1.
1: About a week and a half, the Blue Jays will become A's fans when the A's take on the Guardians in Cleveland.
0: For sure. Four-seamer and slider primarily for Cease. He'll mix in a changeup and a curve, a sweeper, and a sinker. Came up in the Cubs organization, and the 2-1 pitch swung on and missed by Zach. Now it's 2-2. Here's where, for Zach, you've got to really bear down and make contact. Two and two, one out, bottom of the first, no score. Volpe takes his lead from third. Cease at the belt. And the pitch to Geloff is taken outside, lays off, full count. And again, this is big that the Blue Jays have the tiebreaker over Cleveland. And they're done with their season series. Three balls, two strikes. Geloff, open stance, right-handed hitter. And the 3-2 delivery by Dylan Cease. And here it is, and it's swung on, ripped to left down the line in the corner, and that's headed for the wall, and one hopping over the wall for a ground rule double, and the A's take a 1-0 lead. Geloff stays hot and shoots one down the left field line, hitting on the warning track and then bouncing over the barrier. Volpe has scored, and the A's have the early lead against Dylan Cease and the Blue Jays. .43 runs batted in for Geloff.
1: Yeah, 15 doubles.
0: So here's Butler, and Lawrence takes the breaking ball for a strike. Now, a couple of years ago, and even last year, that we wouldn't have seen that at bat from Zach.
1: No question.
0: Laying off close pitches. So the pitch to Butler, infield's back, and it's outside. One ball, one strike.

0: strike. And let's face it, the challenge was big there.
1: It was.
0: I mean, instead of the count being 0-1, it was 1-0. The numbers really change. One ball, one strike, and Butler takes outside 2-1. It's worth noting that as great as Cease has been, and he was outstanding against the A's back in March in Toronto, the A's kind of battered him here in this ballpark last year when he was pitching for the Padres.
1: And they have in the past, for sure.
0: 2-1, hitting room in right center, the infield a pull. Butler a left-handed hitter. Cease his pitch, and it's swung on and missed. 4 innings, 9 hits, 9 runs, 3 walks, 4 strikeouts last year for the Padres against the A's for Cease.
1: Yeah, and he has lifetime ERA against the A's about 5.5.
0: 2 balls, 2 strikes, and we're on a pickoff throw to second, and barely getting back is Geloff, diving into the bag with the right hand as the shortstop Jimenez took the throw. Well, he was kind of leaning, Johnny.
1: He was.
0: He barely got back. The Jays were thinking about a challenge, and they won't. Two balls, 2 strikes on the way, and it swung on and missed. So a slider in Butler K's. The first for Cease, and Cortez coming up. Now, Marcotte said, you know, one thing about tonight and facing Cease, and he is no the challenge, but if you can get the pitch count up and get him out, get to the bullpen fairly early.
1: So good start, 21 pitches.
0: Yeah, for sure. Here's the pitch, and that's taken low. March 28th, 5 1/3, 3 hits a run, 12 Ks at the Rogers Center. Here's a 1-0 pitch. Geloff bouncing off of second, and it's a ground ball. Left side, a long run. The shortstop, Jimenez, long throw across his body. It's not in time. As Geloff goes to third, and Cortez has an infield single. So with Jimenez in pull mode for Cortez, he had to race over toward the hole. Backhanded the ball, but because he had such a long ways to go, throw to first, not nearly in time. Cortez has a hit, and the A's have runners at first and third.
1: Yeah, it extends the inning for Max Muncy, who had some great at-bats in Seattle. Man, was he good.
0: Well, he was 6-for-15 up there with a couple of home runs.
1: Yep.
0: A's lead 1-0. Right-handed hitter, and the pitch by Cease is popped foul out of play right side. No balls and 1 strike. And Cease throws the 0-1 pitch. They lead from first and third, and the right-hander, a long pause, and Max fouls it back. So walk, stolen base, fly to center, and Geloff with a double down the left field line, scoring Bolte. And then Butler struck out, Cortez the infield single, and the A's have the early lead. Now Alejandro Kirk, the catcher, really is the quarterback of this club on the field. He pops out from behind the plate, motioning some things to his defense. And the count's 0-2. Bateman is shaded toward left center. And here's the 0-2 pitch, instead of throw to first and not in time. Well, he's thrown 25 pitches.
1: Exactly what Marcotte alluded to in his interview with you.
0: The pause at the belt and the 0-2 pitch with two away. And Muncy waits, runner going, taken outside, throw to second, and coming to the plate, here's the throw, and now they've got Geloff in a rundown, and Kirk is chasing him toward third, and it's bobbled by the third baseman, the throw to the plate, and that hits Geloff! It rolls back behind home plate, the A's get a run, and Cortez winds up all the way at third.
2: Wow, do you believe that?
1: What a huge break for the green and gold there. They had Geloff dead to right.
0: First a bobble, and then a throw that hits the runner, and the A's steal a run. And they lead 2-0. And they had a play on as soon as Kirk fired the ball into second with Cortez running. Jimenez, the shortstop, cutting in front of the bag and noticing that Geloff was coming down the line. And here's the 1-2 to Max, and that's waved it, or did he get a piece? Didn't matter. Kirk held it either way. The inning is over. Kind of a raucous top of the bottom of the first for the A's. And after one, the A's have a 2-0 lead.

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0: IBX Pavilion in Laughlin, Nevada.
1: We go to the second. It's 2-0 A's. Alejandro Kirk will lead it off. And then Okamoto and Lucas against Jacob Lopez. Kirk, 272, right-handed hitter, as best as we can discern the message that we just got on the scoring, with Gilla scoring in the first and third situation, a caught stealing and two E5s.
2: Yeah, that's right.
1: One ball and no strikes. And here it is, and that swung on, hit well, right center. Butler going back deep in the alley, at the track, right to the wall, and it's gone. Alejandro Kirk leads off the top of the second with a home run the other way. And the A's lead is 2-1. 373 feet. Number 9 for Kirk. There are a lot of Blue Jays fans here. You can hear them.
2: Yes, there are.
1: And they enjoy that. It's 2-1.
2: Looked like at the top of the bullpen fence and went over. Good shot from Kirk the other way.
1: There's Okamoto in his first year here in the States after starring in Japan. Right-handed hitter. And Lopez deals, and a breaking ball is taken inside. 231, but 28 home runs, 81 RBIs. He had a four-hit game for the Jays on Saturday against Kansas City. 1-0 count. Jacob turns. Here's the pitch, and Okamoto takes high and tied. It's 2-0. In that first series for Okamoto, for the Jays against the A's, he was 4-for-12 with a home run. 2-0 count, infield to pull, and that pitch is taken low and a challenge by Jonah Hines.
3: Batter is challenging.
1: Or the batter is challenging.
3: Correction, the catcher is challenging.
1: Yeah, correction, the catcher is challenging.
2: Wow.
1: And it was a ball. That's a rare.
3: Athletic have one remaining.
1: That's a rare miss by Jonah Hines.
2: Hines been one of the best in the game, catchers.
1: 3-0. The local kid, Nathan Lucas, is on deck. And the 3-0 pitch, and that's high, a four-pitch walk. So home run and a walk. And Lucas at 270 with 10 home runs will check in. The Blue Jays have not been a real good offensive team this year. They're tied for last in the American League in home runs as they entered tonight with just 135. And they were 13th in runs scored. And left-handed hitter, there is a strike, and it's 0-1.
2: A lot of that is Guerrero and Springer, right? I mean, Springer has 14, Guerrero has 8.
1: Yeah. No balls, one strike. Here it is, and breaking ball, foul bat. And they traded their center fielder, Dalton Varsho, to the Astros for the right-handed pitcher, Spencer Arrighetti, who pitched their ball game in KC yesterday, but he had a tough outing, and he took the loss. Bolte is well over toward left center, and Butler in right is about 90 feet off the line. Okamoto leads at first, and the 0-2 pitch is a breaking ball spanked in the center. That's a base hit. Okamoto goes to second. Good job by Lucas at just waiting on that slow breaking ball from Jacob Lopez, and then just serving a soft line drive in the center. Right now, Lopez just trying to keep this inning from snowballing.
2: Yeah,
1: home run, walk, single, and Ernie Clement is coming up.
2: Yeah, sorry, I was going to say, you can see looking fastball, adjusting to the off-speed pitch. As you said, good piece of hitting by Lucas.
1: Clement, the one-time Athletic at 275, 9 homers, 46 RBIs. Geloff, edge of the grass, over at third. Same at first with McNeil. The Blue Jays don't do a lot of bunting, and the pitch is taken outside, 1-0 by Ernie Clement. Made the All-Star team this year.
2: And yeah, the most votes of anybody in the American League.
1: Infield plays to pull. They lead from first and second, and it swung on, popped up, foul, straight back. He's been scuffling recently, Clement. He was batting 300 as late as July 21st. 275 now. One ball, one strike, right-handed hitter. And the pitch by Lopez, and that swung on and popped up. Short right field, Walton, the second baseman, and crossing back behind McNeil. The infield fly roll is called, and Walton makes the catch about 15 feet out on the outfield grass. Clement retired. The runners get back, and that'll bring up Andrés Giménez, the veteran infielder. 242, 8 homers, 52 RBIs. And he had the walk-off hit that beat the A's on opening day. Left-handed hitter, lefty-on-lefty matchup. It's 2-1 A's in the second. Lopez drops down in a fastball strike on the inside corner at 91.
2: If I would have told you on September 7th that Giménez had as many home runs as Guerrero, you would have called me crazy.
1: Well, I would have called you crazy anyway.
2: That's actually true.
1: Your comment there would have just validated it. Here's the 0-1 pitch, and it's swung on, dribble back toward the mound, down to get it as Lopez. Wheels turn, throws to first for the out. And a good stretch by McNeil. The runners move up. Giménez is out 1-3, and that'll bring up Miles Straw. Yeah, I mean, you can't even imagine Guerrero. And it's one thing to have just 8 home runs, but none at home?
2: Makes zero sense. I mean, they played 72 games at home.
1: Here's Miles Straw, the former Astro. 239, 3 homers. His lead 2-1. Runners at second and third. And Lopez, a slow breaking ball is low. Slider at 76. One ball and no strikes. The outfield straight up. And Straw, who has great speed, takes a strike. He's going to challenge it.
3: Batter is challenging.
1: That looked like a pretty good pitch from here. And it was.
2: Good call.
3: Has one remaining.
1: So each team now has just one challenge remaining, and it's the top of the second.
2: Those emotional challenges sometimes.
1: Yeah, the managers can't be too pleased with that, Johnny. Runners at second and third, and this will be a 1-1 pitch with two away. And Lopez throws, and it's just a little bit high.
2: I think the theory is you understand a little bit more from a catcher than a hitter. Catchers, different perspective there, and they've been much more successful than hitters have.
1: Mm-hmm. Two balls, one strike. Pitch number 32 for Jacob, and that's on the outside corner. Now 2-2. .640 for the ball game tomorrow. Jose Soriano, deadline acquisition for the Jays against Jack Perkins. Now here's the 2-2 pitch on the way, and that swung on lifted right field, playable. Butler about four steps toward the line. He's right there, and he makes the catch. Good job by Lopez to limit the damage as the Jays had scored a run, and then they had two runners on with nobody out. But then he gets Clement and Giménez and Straw. And as we go to the bottom of the second on Labor Day, it's 2-1 Athletics.
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1: We go to the bottom of the second. It's 2-1 A's. And Donovan Walton will lead it off. By the way, the first inning tonight was brought to you by Golden State Lumber and Showrooms with the premier inventory across the Bay Area, Sacramento, and Stockton. Walton takes a strike. First pitch curveball from Cease. 270 for Donovan. 2-for-10 in the Seattle series. Had a home run. Okamoto even with the bag at third and the delivery, and that swung on stroke to left field angle down the line. Long run for Straw. He gets there. He makes a running backhanded catch just reaching the warning track. Good running catch by Straw.
2: And that's what's kept him in this league for so long, right? That great defense, the speed. Doesn't matter if he's in center or left. He really is an outstanding defender. Always has been.
1: Yeah, you're right. Here's Alika Williams at 273. 2-1 A's, bottom of the second. Deep in the twilight in West Sacramento. And here's the pitch. And Alika, big cut and a miss. 330 down the left field line. 380 left center and right center. 403 to center and 325 down the right field line. Cease is from Milton, Georgia. Now, Alejandro Kirk might be banged up a little
2: bit. Looks like it.
1: I mean, something's going on with Kirk. Now he settles in behind the plate, but the plate umpire, Chad Fairchild, is going to give him a little bit of time, and I think Cease is going to throw a toss into Kirk and just see how Alejandro's doing. He says he's okay.
2: Yeah, it doesn't look like his body language is saying the same thing, but we'll see if he stays in there after this inning.
1: He is a tough customer.
2: Yes, he is.
1: 0-1 to Alika. Okamoto close to the bag at third. And here's the 0-1 delivery on the way. And it's swung on and missed. So Cease, drafted by the Cubs, was dealt to the White Sox in the Jose Quintana deal. The left-hander Quintana going to the Cubs. And along with Cease going to the White Sox, the Sox also got Eloy Jimenez in that trade. The 0-2 with one out, and it's outside. And then before the 24 season, Cease was dealt to the Padres with four prospects going to Chicago. So 24 and 25 in San Diego. Here's the pitch to Alika, bounced foul third base side. His best year for the Padres was in 24 when he was 14 and 11 and a 3.47 ERA. Six straight seasons of better than 200 strikeouts. Counts 1-2 and one out. Williams, a right-handed hitter, and he pops it up. Second baseman coming in, Clement, into the grass, and he's going to make the catch right between first base and the mound, and Williams has popped out, and that'll bring up Jonah Heim. The second inning is brought to you by California Community Colleges.
2: I mean, look, they lost Gausman, but you have Soriano, and you added Arrighetti. You talk about a short series with Cease and Soriano. I mean, Blue Jays set up for the postseason, pitching-wise.
1: So here's Jonah, switch it to batting left, and Max Scherzer has kind of found the fountain of youth there recently.
2: He has.
1: Last three starts, he's been good. But three of their big guns, three of their starters on the IL. 0-1, A's lead 2-1, and the pitch to Jonas, drilled down the right field line, foul, out of play. Plenty of distance. Good catch by a fan up on the grassy hillside out there.
2: That's a
1: leaping catch with his glove. Wow. up on the top of the hill out there. Here's the 0-2 pitch, and Jonah checks swing. Did he go? Yes, they ring him up on the field to third. He has to go down 1-2-3. Third strikeout for Cease. And after two, it's 2-1 A's.
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1: After two, the A's lead the Blue Jays 2-1. Top of the third, top of the order for the Jays. Here's Johnny D.
2: Brett Bateman will lead things off. Former Cub just had 8 at-bats with the AAA Buffalo Club for getting called up and making his big league debut with the Blue Jays. Bateman, left-handed hitter, as the breaking ball from Lopez in there for a strike, 0-1. Two runs, two hits, and no errors for the A's. One run, two hits, and two errors, both by the third baseman, Okamoto. In that wild first inning, as Lopez delivers breaking ball, though, pop up off the end of the bat, drifting out is Alika Williams. He makes the catch about 25 feet from the infield dirt, and there is one away. So Bateman will pop up to the shortstop, one down. That will bring up George Springer, the designated hitter. Springer popped up to Alika in shallow left center. Ball that originally Olte went back on, and Williams went a long way out in left center to make the catch. So here is George Springer, right-hand hitter. As Jacob delivers, and the pitch that runs inside, it's one ball and no strikes. Springer, 2-for-11 now against A's pitching. He's hitting 249 overall, 14 overs, driven in 48 runs. As Lopez at the belt, now to the plate and the pitch. That's a fastball for a strike. Good pitch on the inside edge. And it's 1-1. He's taken 3 out of 4 from the Mariners. That's Seattle, their playoff hopes are just about eliminated, pretty much eliminated. 1-1 pitch, that misses outside with a changeup from the left-hander, now 2-1. As Ken said, the Blue Jays, they do have the tiebreaker over the Guardians, as the Astros have the tiebreaker over the Rangers. Here's the 2-1 pitch, breaking ball, a little dribbler foul up that third base line. And it's 2 balls and 2 strikes. It's top of the third, brought to you by Golden State Lumber and Showrooms, premier inventory across the Bay Area, Sacramento, and Stockton. Jacob Lopez delivers the 2-2 pitch. That misses high. Now 3 balls and 2 strikes. For Lopez, that last start in Arlington, another quality start for the lefty. 6 innings, 6 hits and 2 runs. Walked 2. He struck out 7. A's will win that game 9-2. The pitch is swung on and popped up. The second baseman, Donovan Walton, will give way to Butler, and Butler makes the catch. By the time he makes the catch, it's only about 20 to 25 feet in the infield dirt, and there are two away. That's five in a row retired by Lopez since the single by Lucas. And that'll bring up Vladimir Guerrero Jr., the first baseman. Guerrero struck out swinging back in the first, 0 for 1. He's 4 for 11 against A's pitching. And just 8 homers on the year. Pitch misses away. One ball and no strikes on the slider. It's been such a mystery, the lack of power for Guerrero. Helped lead the Blue Jays to the World Series last year. World Series that they almost won. So close. The 1-0 pitch. That misses outside. 2-0 the count. It's a great World Series. Guerrero at 259. He's driven in 54 runs. He's leading 2-1 as Jacob Lopez delivers the 2-0 pitch. Slider misses inside. Looked like a pretty good pitch. And it's now 3-0 on Guerrero. Alejandro Kirk, the on-deck hitter. Blue Jays, they've won 7 of 9. The 3-0 pitch. That's bounced on two ops to the third baseman. Geloff gloves it. On to first, and the inning is over. That's 1-2-3 third inning for Lopez, who's retired 6 straight. Went through 2.5. It's the A's 2 and the Blue Jays 1.
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2: Bottom of the third, it's a 2-1 Athletics lead. As Hank Bolte will lead things off. He has retired 4 straight. Bolte walked and scored in that first inning. Hank, 12 for his last 39. He's hitting 330 over his last 22 games. He takes high, one ball and no strikes. So Bolte, McNeil, and Geloff, top of the order. By the way, we're talking about Dylan Cease and Cam Schlittler as the 1-0 pitch. That misses with a slider. It's now 2-0. Schlittler is 12-6. His ERA is 2.04. He has 210 strikeouts, 29 starts. 2-0 pitch. That fastball misses, and it's now 3-0.
1: Just wish there should be a little more love for Sonny Gray.
2: Especially with the wins, right?
1: It's 17-4.
2: Yes. 3-0 pitch. That's taken inside. Wow. So a 4-pitch walk to Bolte.
1: Well, wins aren't as valued as they used to be.
2: They just aren't. They just aren't. And you remember we talked about Greinke winning the Cy Young with, 12 wins?
1: Felix Hernandez.
2: Yep. Just different time, the underlying numbers, right?
1: The thing about wins is you've got to be in there long enough because when you come out of the game, you've got to be ahead.
2: Yes, that's right.
1: Giving your team a chance to win.
2: Here's McNeil. As Dylan sees over to first, keep an eye on Bolton. You're right, what you said earlier, it's about wins in this game, right? As far as
1: you,
2: team
1: when
2: concern.
1: You pick up the newspaper and you read the standings, it says W and L.
2: Yes, it does. That's a good point. Here is McNeil, left-handed hitter, 2-1 Athletics lead it as Cease delivers, and the pitch is hit foul left side out of play. It's 0-1. The count on McNeil. And on the grass at third is Okamoto. As Bolte takes the lead, being held on by Guerrero. Dylan sees at the belt, and the runner goes. The pitch is high. The throw to second, and it's not in time. He's stolen it.
1: Well,
2: another stolen base for Bolte. That's his 19th.
1: The most stolen bases in the American League have been when Dylan Cease has been on the mound. That's the 28th steal against Cease this year.
2: Wow. And Ryan Christensen and the A's very well aware of that.
1: There are no secrets here.
2: No, there aren't. And he's going to have the A's run with reckless abandon in this game today off C. So another stolen base for Boltang. Yeah, it's 1-1 on McNeil. A's trying to add to that 2-1 lead. As the 1-1 pitch, off speed, misses high. Will change up. It's now 2-1. Great heads up. It's a heads up play. But as far as McNeil is concerned, he hit the fly ball to move Bolte to third in that first inning. Fly ball to Bateman in center field as Dylan sees to the plate, the 2-1 pitch. That's popped up foul out of play.
1: The high leg kick out of the stretch. Both times that Bolte has run, and so no slide step. And if you have the high leg kick with Bolte running, you're not going to catch him.
2: No chance. Bolte, I don't care what kind of pop time you have. The speed of Bolte is so good. As Cease checks second. Right-hander. Checks a couple of times. Now the 2-2 pitch. That swung on and popped up. The shortstop, Jimenez, is under it, and he'll make the catch. Just beyond the infield grass, and there is one away. The one down in the third, and that will bring up Zach Geloff. Geloff has doubled and scored in the first.

0: Here's Geloff. As the runner goes, the pitch is low. There's no throw. Third stolen base of the night for Hank Folte. Steals third base. Oh, man.
1: 19 for the year now. And one more, and he's in the top 10 of the American League, and he was called up on May 13th.
0: Well, they didn't even bother. So runner on third, one out. Here's Geloff. As the 1-0 pitch, he's delivered his ground ball to third on two. Sakamoto's coming home. The throw's low, and he's safe. Contact zone, go zone, and Volpe able to beat it. The great speed of Volpe after the walk produced that run. Stolen base, scores on the ground ball. Fielder's choice RBI for Geloff. So Geloff picks up his 44th RBI, and the A's now lead it 3-1.
1: That is an electric inning on the bases for Henry Volpe. And a low throw, a bouncing throw by Okamoto. So that became a really tough play for Kirk.
0: Runner goes, pitch misses, throw to second, not in time. Geloff steals second. You're right. I mean, they are running with reckless abandon. The fourth stolen base for the Athletics.
1: What a phenomenal weapon. Well, you've got the two fastest guys on the team.
0: Yep.
1: On base in this inning, Folte and Geloff.
0: It's 0-1 on Butler. The 0-1 pitch, that's taken outside with a knuckle curve, and it's now 1-1.
1: How exciting is it to see Folte steal a second, steal a third, and score on a ground ball to third with
0: awesome.
1: The infield in?
0: Exciting player. Right-hander checks second. Now the 1-1 pitch, and Geloff goes. The pitch low, the throw to third base, and that's not in time. Skips stolen base for the Athletics, and Geloff second. How about this? The A's had a plan today. The runner on third with one out. The fourth stolen base of the inning.
1: And they had the right guys on base.
0: 1-800-FELDY. Infield is in. Dylan sees at the belt. And the pitch to Butler is swung on and missed. And it's now 2-2. Lawrence struck out swinging back in the first inning, 0-1. He was our pregame guest today. Butler's had his 14-game hitting streak snapped yesterday. For Geloff, he now has 14 stolen bases in 16 attempts. Infield is in. The 2-2 pitch from Sees. That misses low and inside, 3-2. He's going all the way to Butler. A's lead it 3-1, trying to push across that fourth run. This guy allowed four earned runs in his last four starts, Dylan Sees. So that big leg kick. There's a 3-2 pitch. That swung on and missed on the slider. Down he goes. Throw down to third. Geloff gets back. So two outs here in the third inning. And that'll bring up Carlos Cortez, the left fielder. Cortez singled in the first inning. A's lead it 3-1. Geloff, that great speed, takes his lead from third. The pitch to Cortez, lifted foul, left side, out of play. It's 0-1. So the speed of Volpe and Geloff. And the A's, four stolen bases here in the inning and five for the game. And we're in the third inning. Dylan Sees at the belt. And the 0-1 pitch. That's hit down the left field line, slicing foul in amongst the spectators. Let's pause for station identification on A's Cast and the A's Radio Network.
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0: Geloff at third. 0-2 the count. And Sees delivers in the 0-2 pitch. That misses 1-2 along with Ken Korak. And Chris Townsend, and Chris Carey, Jenny Cabnar, and our entire crew, Johnny D with you. Thanks so much for joining us on this Monday night in one of a six-game homestand in 7 days, off day Thursday, Mariners in town Friday, Saturday, Sunday. Hope to see you out here at the ballpark. Geloff's at third base with two outs. as the right-hander comes set. Now the 1-2 pitch from Sees. That's in the dirt. It's stopped by Kurt. Now two balls and two strikes. 3 runs, 2 hits, no errors for the A's. 1 run, 2 hits, 2 errors for the Blue Jays. And for Sees, he's already thrown 57 pitches on the night. Thrown 33 strikes. Center fielder Bateman shaded 4 steps toward left center. As Sees his 2-2 pitch, that misses high, 3-2. And A's are putting together some good at-bats against this right-hander.
1: Textbook night so far.
0: Yeah. On-deck hitter is Max Muncy. Again, his ERA lifetime coming in against the Athletics, almost 5.5. Sees comes set, and the 3-2 pitch is swung on and looped into right field for a base hit. Delov scores. It's 4-1 Athletics. Carlos Cortez picks up his 39th RBI of the year. It's a 3-run lead for the A's.
1: Pete Walker, the pitching coach, going out, Johnny. Well, that was big for Cortez because that really means that the Gelof stolen bases weren't in vain here in this inning.
0: Exactly. Nice piece of hitting by Cortez. He's 2-for-2. He has 2 of the 3 hits for the Athletics. Now the home plate umpire, Chad Fairchild, going to break things up. 4-1 A's. We're in the bottom of the third inning with 2 outs. Max Muncy struck out swinging back in the first. Muncy, it was 0-for-3 yesterday, 2-for-4 in the third game of the 4-game set with that home run. He also was 3-for-4 in game 2 with a home run. So Max now hitting .225 on the year as he delivers in the pitch. Breaking ball in there for a strike, and it's 0-1. Big hole on the right side for Muncy, the sixth man to bat in the inning. Dylan Sees to the plate in the pitch. That's taken a little high. 1-ball, 1-strike. Max, 6-for-20 this month, hitting .300. Guarding the line of third is Okamoto. Here's the 1-1 pitch. That's in there for a strike on a slider. 1-2 the count. A's with 2 in the first, 2 here in the third inning. Blue Jays 1 in the second, 4-1, the A's lead it. A's were swept by the Blue Jays in Toronto in late March. And they just seemed out of sync in that first series. Remember, they had the long week there. They got there early, had some workouts there, and they almost looked like the break between spring training and that first game, the first of three, they just were off a little bit. There's the 1-2 pitch. Runner goes. The pitch is swung on and popped up, foul out of play.
1: Stolen bases while Sees has been on the mound this
0: man. So it's a 1-2 count on Max Muncy. Cortez is going on that pitch.
1: Cortez is not exactly Carl Lewis, though.
0: No. Right-hander comes set. And the 1-2 pitch is hit down the right field line, slicing foul, and that will go onto the berm. Remains of 1-2. And now, looking at Sees, he's at 65 pitches on the night, Ken.
1: But give Carlos credit, because in the first and third situation, in the first inning, he did his job stopping before he got to second base.
0: He did.
1: Allowing the whole thing to develop where Gelof was able to score from third.
0: Excellent point. 1-2 the count. Big hole on the right side. Sees comes set. And the pitch is taken low. Now 2 balls and 2 strikes on Muncy. Muncy, 9 home runs on the year. Just 240 at bats. He has those 9 home runs, 1 more than Guerrero. 2-2 the count. As Carlos takes his lead, Guerrero in front of him right now. As the runner goes, the pitch is chased and missed. He struck him out, got him on the slider. So Sees picks up the strikeout. That's his 5th, but the A's get 2 more. 2 runs, 1 hit, 4 stolen bases, and 1 left. We're through 3. It's the A's 4 and the Blue Jays 1.
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0: We go to the top of the fourth. It's a 4-1 A's lead. So Lopez, even at the shutdown inning here, Alejandro Kirk, who had a home run in his first at bat, is the hitter. Has the pitch taken a little bit low, maybe one ball and no strikes.
1: No, the A's, they had the right guys on base. It's one thing to say, well, you can run on a guy. But it's another thing. You've got to have the right guys who can execute it.
0: Absolutely. And Bolte and Geloff are those guys. Pitch swung and popped up. First baseman McNeil in foul territory makes the catch, and there's one away. At seven straight, retired by Lopez.
1: Well, it's been a textbook offensive start to this game for the Athletics.
0: You know, I know Ryan Christensen is really proud of what they've done. Ryan Christensen, of course, is in charge of the running game for the Athletics. He's done a great job this year. They've been aggressive against C's. Their pitch to Okamoto, that swung on and fouled back the fiberglass. It's 0-1. Okamoto walked in the second inning. He's had a good year, though. 28 homers, driven in 81 runs. He's done his job power-wise. Top of the fourth is brought to you by Golden State Lumber and Showroom's premier inventory across the Bay Area, Sacramento, and Stockton. 0-1 pitch. Bender misses in, and it's one ball and one strike. 49 pitches for Jacob Lopez on 28 strikes. Here's a pitch. That swung on, a drive to left center. Well, could that be 29 going back? Cortez, long way to go. Cortez makes the catch in deep left center. And there are two away. Nice job by Carlos. Had a long way to go. So two away here in the fourth.
1: Look at the flags compared to earlier in this year.
0: That's right. Okamoto's going in. I thought you said this was a hitter-friendly ballpark.
1: In April, May, and June, that's a home run.
0: Yeah.
1: Not on the 7th of September.
0: Right, or even maybe another day, right? Like it's... You're right. Look at the, they're just not moving at all. Flags, here's Nathan Lucas. Local product, singled in the second inning. One of only two hits off Lopez. And that had at least double written all over it. Nice job by Carlos. Did a good jump on that. As Jacob delivers, and the pitch taken first strike. It's 0-1. A's lead 4-1, top of the fourth. A's trying to win this game and make it 5 wins in 6 games. Geloff, just by man on the grass as the pitch is in there for a strike. Good pitch. And a four-seamer from Jacob. It's nothing in two. Going two on Lucas. Bolte, with his dirty uniform, he is shaded about 10 steps toward left center. As Lopez delivers the 0-2 pitch, that misses outside. One ball and two strikes. I mean, Bolte and Geloff have been all over the place. They've been five stolen bases between the two players right now. Here's the 1-2 pitch. Slider dribbled foul toward the A's dugout. Third base side remains at 1-2. That scoring play, that wild scoring play, Geloff scored to get an assist to Alejandro Kirk and Ernie Clement. Two errors to Okamoto on the missed catch and the throw. Geloff was charged with a caught stealing of home. It just swung and bounced down to the second baseman. Moved to his left. Walton gloves it. Flips it to first in time. It's another 1-2-3 inning for Lopez. That's nine straight retired by the left-hander out of College of the Canyons. We're through 3.5. It's the A's 4 and the Blue Jays 1.
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0: We go to the bottom of the fourth. It's a 4-1 A's lead. 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Donovan Walton will lead things off, and the first pitch misses 1-0. A thrill for Walton getting that pinch hit homer the other day in Seattle against the team that drafted him, and he made his big league debut with. Had a nice year. 270 overall. Actually, 268 now is the pitch. Couldn't hold up. It's 1-1 on Walton. So 1-1 on Donovan, and A's are leading at 4-1 here in the bottom of the fourth. And on the grass at third is Okamoto. As Dylan Cease to the plate. And the 1-1 pitch. That misses low with a slider. It's now 2-1.
16: Catcher is challenging.
0: So Kirk's going to challenge. They have one challenge left. Alejandro Kirk challenging the ball call. And he is going to lose. The Blue Jays are out of challenges.
16: Toronto is out of challenges.
17: A little bit early for that.
0: I would say so. So 2-1 the count on Walton. The 2-1 pitch. That swung on, hit on the ground. It's a tough hop off the lip of the grass, but Clement able to stick with it. And he makes the play and throws him out, and there is one away. The one out in the fourth. That'll bring up Alika Williams, the shortstop. Well, a brand new episode of Beyond the Dugout is here. Dallas Braden sits down with Zach Geloff. From making the leap to the big leagues to embracing versatility on the diamond, Zach breaks down the adjustments and mindset that have defined his professional journey. Also opens up about the future. The A's and what excites him most about what's ahead in Vegas. It's just swung on and missed, 0-1. Don't miss episode 8 of Beyond the Dugout, presented by Visit Las Vegas. Streaming now at athletics.com/Beyond the Dugout. Dallas does a great job with those. 0-1 pitch to Alika. That's a little dribbler hit. Front of home play. It's going to be buried.

0: your list with a sore elbow. Now, balls one strike and the delivery is a breaking ball bounce foul. They signed Michael Lorenzen on August 27th. He is in the bullpen for the Jays right now. They claim Paul Sewald off waivers from Arizona. 7,467. 7,467. 0-2 pitch. And just outside, Sewald had begun the year as the Diamondbacks closer, but then was really scuffling. Josh Smith came over from Texas. Now time is called. Two of their mainstays for the last several years, Jeff Hoffman, reliever, of course, Kevin Gausman, they're gone. Gausman went to the Cubs for Brent Bateman, who is playing in center field tonight. Here's the 1-2 pitch by Lopez, and he throws, and that swung on bounce to the right side wide at first, scooped up by McNeil. Lopez covering, race to the bag, and out at first is Jimenez, who tried to dive his way in to no avail. 3-1 on Jimenez, that'll bring up Miles Straw. And last year, like Johnny said, just so close to winning it all. Since they won back-to-back world championships under Cito Gaston back in the 90s.
1: You'll never hit a bigger home run.
0: That would be correct.
1: Yeah.
0: That would be Joe Carter and the late, great Tom Cheek on the call. And the pitch is strike on the inside corner. 4-1 A's, two out, nobody on. Top of the fifth. They beat the Yankees in the division series 3-1. ALCS 4-3 over Seattle. That was a great series. Now the pitch, and that's inside, bends him out of there. That, you know, we talked over the last weekend that the Mariners, they've never been in the World Series, and they came pretty close.
1: Yes, they did. And that wild six-hour game.
0: Game 7 with the Dodgers went 11 innings.
1: Wow.
0: Dodgers won it 4-3. Here's the 1-1 pitch with two outs and Miles Straw on the way. And Straw hits a fly ball to right, angled toward the line. Butler going back into the corner. Has a play, fair territory, about 10 feet fair. And one step onto the track, and he makes the catch. And a 1-2-3 fifth for Jacob Lopez. And halfway through our ball game tonight, after 4.5, it's 4-1 Athletics.

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4: Hey, it's Michelle Smallman, and coming up Tuesday, week one of the NFL season is finally here. Will the Seahawks repeat, or will the competition in the NFC be too much to handle? 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
5: Bottom of the fifth, he is lead 4-1. The lights have taken full effect, and that did happen a few minutes ago. Little tardy with that tonight, Johnny. 4-1 A's, bottom of the fifth, and Bolte leads it off, and the pitch high. 1-0. How about this start to this game for Bolte? Two at bats. He's walked twice. He has stolen three bases, and he's scored two runs.
6: Love it. What speed will do for you?
5: An electric bottom of the third for the A's as Henry fouls it off to the right. Bolte stole two bases. Gelof stole two bases.
6: Yeah, you're right. And the combination of their speed and Dylan Cease's
5: slowness
6: to the plate,
5: yeah.
6: Right?
5: One ball, one strike. Henry waits. And here's the delivery. And Cease delivers. And it's taken low. And it's two balls and one strike. Yeah, the Hall of Fame induction ceremony preceding the 6:40 game on Saturday here. Among the inductees, John Blue Moon Odom. Great right-handed pitcher, 2-1 pitch is outside, 3-1. Earlier today, the great Mike Busek, longtime Major League executive, sent me a photo of Gene Tennis scoring the winning run in game one. Here's a pop-up down the right field side. That's peeling off. That's going to be out of play. Photo of Gene Tennis scoring the winning run in game one of the 1972 ALCS against the Tigers in the 11th inning.
6: How about that?
5: And great photo. And one of the interesting things about that inning, and Dick Williams, the A's skipper, was a chess master as a manager. 3-2 pitch, and here it is to Henry, and that swung on dribble foul. The A's were down 2-1 going to the bottom of the 11th at the Coliseum, and Joe Rudy led off with a base hit, and Odom ran for him.
6: Wow.
5: So wasn't that, John Blue Moon Odom was just a great athlete. He could hit, and it wasn't totally unusual for Williams to use him as a pinch runner, which he did in the bottom of the 11th of game one of the 72 championship series. And Bolte hits a drive down the right field line. This is deep into the corner. Fair or foul? Fair and gone. Have a night, Henry Bolte. Can we maybe put him in the Rookie of the Year conversation? About 10 feet fair, a laser into the right field corner. And the A's lead 5-1.
6: We've seen that speed and power in this game, haven't we? Man.
5: Wow. 104.2 off the bat. Three runs scored in five innings, two walks and three stolen bases, and a home run for Bolte. 5-1, and the pitch by Cease is a ground ball off the bat of McNeil right to short. Jimenez throws to first for the out. But yeah, John Blue Moon Odom going in the Ace Hall of Fame, and that was really an amazing bottom of the 11th in game one of that championship series against the Tigers, because Moon eventually was forced at third base on a bunt attempt by Gene Tennis. And that was after Rudy had singled and Odom ran for him and Mike Epstein singled and Mike Hegan ran for him. And then there was a bunt attempt. And then after that, Gonzalo Marquez, the pinch hitter deluxe for Dick Williams, delivered the game-winning hit, scoring two, scoring Hegan and scoring Tennis. And in this photo, which just captured the drama beautifully, Tennis scoring the run, Mike Hegan scoring in front of him, was about like 8 feet up in the air, leaping. It's great. And Dick Williams vaulting out of the dugout, he got airborne. And the A's won it 3-2. 1972, Gelof takes a strike on the outside corner. The thing about Williams, it's kind of a famous eight spot in the batting order in that game. And the pitch is taken outside, one ball, one strike. Dick Green began the game at second base. Then Angel Mangual, Ted Kubiak, George Hendrick, Dal Maxfield, and Gonzalo Marquez all occupied the number eight spot in the batting order.
6: I heard that about Dick Williams.
5: Yeah.
6: Scientist. Tactician.
5: He was great.
6: Yeah.
5: A's lead 5-1. Hitting room in right center. And here's the kick by Cease, and the 2-1 pitch to Zach is a rocket to short. Dugout. Jimenez has it. Fires the first for the out. It had to have been, okay, let's check, 106.4 off the bat.
6: Man, what a play by Jimenez.
5: Short hop by Jimenez, who stayed with it.
6: He's so good over there.
5: Wicked shot. And here's Butler. And Lawrence fouls it off. And by the way, today is Joe Rooney's 80th birthday.
6: That's right.
5: 2022 inductee into the A's Hall of Fame.
6: Dietra Paige reminding us of that today.
5: The great Dietra Paige.
6: Yeah, that's right.
5: She's working hard behind the scenes, putting things together for the weekend with the Hall of Famers as Butler swings and misses. That's no balls and two strikes.
6: Yeah, wait, we're T-minus 5 days now. Close.
5: Owen Sue, two out, the A's lead by four. Bottom of the fifth. And the pitch by Cease, and that's low. Well, Mark Ellis and Sandy Alderson, the late, great Dave Henderson, and Blue Moon Odom.
6: What a class.
5: And there will be many A's alumni on hand to take part as well. Here's the 1-2 pitch by Cease, and just a little bit low with a changeup. Cease has thrown 91 pitches, so mission accomplished for the A's tonight against Cease.
6: Absolutely.
5: Here's the pitch, and Butler takes inside 3-2.
6: Good at bat.
5: It's been a textbook night for the A's offense, and you can write off what happened yesterday with Dylan Wu, because I mean, Wu would have beaten anybody last night.
6: Brian Wu was incredible.
5: Brian Wu. I said
6: yep.
5: Dylan. Yeah, Brian Wu.
6: Yeah.
5: Now the 3-2 pitch, and Lawrence swings and misses EKs. And Henry Bolte has the A's lead with his laser down the right field line. And after five complete, it's 5-1 Athletics.
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2: We go to the sixth inning. The A's lead 5-1. The sixth inning is brought to you by Golden State Lumber and Showrooms with the premier inventory across the Bay Area, Sacramento, and Stockton. Brett Bateman leads it off, and he takes high. And the count 1-0 from Jacob Lopez, who is throwing another gem. It's kind of an under-the-radar stat, I think, Johnny. 1-0 pitch, and that's lifted down the left field line, foul, out of play. We mentioned this on the open. Lopez has had 10 straight starts, allowing two runs or fewer.
3: Yeah, that's right.
2: And I mean, that's pretty special stuff.
3: Absolutely, in the big leagues. He went on similar role last year. I think this role is even better than last year's.
2: Here's the 1-1 pitch. A's lead by four, top of the sixth inning, and Lopez facing Bateman, a left-handed hitter, and that's in for a strike. Here's a great note on Bolte that also ties into the A's Hall of Fame, of course, from the incomparable Sarah Langs, that you have to go back to 1991. Here's the 1-2 pitch. It's swung on a fly ball center field. Bolte back. It's playable. 20 feet from the track, and he makes the catch. The last time the A's had a player hit a home run in a game in which he had three or more stolen bases was Ricky Henderson in October of 91.
3: That is a great note. Wow.
2: And Ricky had four in that game.
3: Man, that's pretty...
2: Well, it's still early for Henry, but... Thanks to the great Sarah Lang. Here's Springer hitting a ground ball left side. Charge it short. Alika Williams has it. Flip to first for the out, two away. The last base runner for the Blue Jays was Nathan Lucas, who singled in the second inning.
3: Yeah, that's 14 straight retired by the left-hander.
2: They had a little flurry there, Johnny. Yeah. They had a home run, a walk, and a single leading off from the second. That's been it as far as the base runner for Toronto.
3: Lopez, and that's enough.
2: Right. Here's Guerrero. He's 0 for 2. Here's a delivery, and that's taken for a strike on the outside corner. No balls, one strike. Outfield straight up. The infield to pull. Lopez comes to the belt, throws, and it's swung on and fisted in the short center. That is going to get down for a hit. And that had a lot of spin on it. It took a right turn when it hit the grass and fielded by Bolte and played back. Here's Alejandro Kirk, who's homered and popped out. So Kirk, a right-handed hitter, a left thumb fracture knocked him out back in late March, and he's missed more than a half of this season, and he takes a strike on the outside corner. Really good player.
3: Oh, he's
2: two-time All-Star.
3: One of the better catchers in the game. He's just so good.
2: And he just totally runs things on the field for them.
3: Absolute leader.
2: 0-1. The Jays have their third hit, and the pitch is inside from Lopez, a cutter. This is an ongoing theme. The A's need innings from their starters.
3: Sure do. I mean, stretch of 13 straight games without a day off.
2: Here's a 1-1 pitch on the way, and that's taken outside in the Seattle series, and that was a four-game set. The bullpen worked 18 and a third innings, and that's even with Springs going seven on Saturday night.
3: Yeah, man, they did an outstanding job in that
2: series. They allowed just four runs to the pen, and in 18 and a third in that set. Here's the 2-1 pitch. Foul back by Alejandro Kirk.
3: That's an ERA less than two for those keeping track.
2: The A's are still deciding in terms of their pitching plans for the last game of this series on Wednesday. And the Jays are pretty much in the same boat. A's 5, Toronto 1. 2 balls, 2 strikes, 2 outs. Top of the sixth. Guerrero's at first. And the pitch to Kirk, and it's on the way. And Kirk hits a drive to left field. Well hit. Cortez is back, and now he comes in a couple steps. He went back to the edge of the track, came in about 2 steps, and he makes the catch. We go to the bottom of the sixth, 5-1 A's.
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2: We go to the bottom of the sixth, and the Blue Jays go to the bullpen for Brandon Little, a left-hander. So Cease is out, Johnny, after 5 innings.
3: Yeah, what a job by the A's hitters. They had a definite plan, and it worked.
2: So Brandon Little, left-hander, comes out of the pen. 5 runs, 4 hits A's. A run, 3 hits, 2 errors for the Blue Jays. But really, the story of the night would be the 5 stolen bases by the A's, and 4 of those coming in the third inning. Denzel Clark leading off, pinch hitting for Cortez. He takes outside 1-0. So the A's get a right-handed bat in there. And also with the lead, of course, Denzel will stay in the game in center field, and Bolte will go to left. So here's the 1-0 pitch, and Denzel takes a strike at the knees, close pitch, and it's 1-1. Fastball 95. Now, here's the pitch, and that's a strike on the outside corner. We failed to mention this yesterday, Johnny. Didn't get it in. That, you know, yesterday was anniversary of a historic day in baseball. Cal Ripken breaking the record that most people thought would never be broken. The consecutive games marked set by the great Lou Gehrig.
3: Yeah, that will never be touched.
2: 1995, when Cal broke the mark.
3: He started that streak May 30th, 1982. Amazing.
2: Here's the 2-2 pitch to Denzel Clark on the way. And Little sets, throws, and Denzel swings and misses. He caves on a fastball. Muncy coming up. The streak would last until 1998. Gehrig's streak began in 25 and ended in 39. Five to one ball game, and here's Muncy, and the pitch to Max, and he takes low 1-0. Now, well, prior to that, Cal had a long streak of consecutive innings at shortstop, but his dad took him out of a game which was a blowout ball game. His dad was managing the Orioles at that point. 1-0 count, here it is, and that's taken inside. And you know who came on to replace him at short? Ron Washington.
3: How about that? I did not know that.
2: Here's the stretch, and Little comes set, Muncy waits, and the 2-0 pitch is taken for a strike. You know, Wash wouldn't be a bad choice for the A's Hall of Fame.
3: Not a bad choice at all. I think he's being Cooperstown, personally.
2: Yeah, I would second that. Here's the 2-1 pitch, and taken for a strike. There should be a place, I agree, there should be a place in the Hall of Fame for, like, the greatest coaches of all time.
3: For sure, absolutely. What he's done with infielders through the years, gold gloves he's helped amass, right?
2: He was the only person in baseball who thought that Luis Arraez could play second base this year.
3: Even Luis Arraez didn't.
2: Right. Here's the 2-2 pitch, and Muncy swings and misses, and he K's. The back-to-back strikeouts, and that'll bring up Donovan Walton. Where were you when Ripken broke the mark? Do you remember that night?
3: Oh, man. I think I was in
2: 95.
3: I was in Cedar Rapids, Iowa.
2: Okay.
3: Yeah. Not sure where I was. I know I was in Iowa.
2: You're in the Cedar Rapids Hall of Fame.
3: I am. Cedar Rapids Colonels Hall of Fame. Honored.
2: So, two out, nobody on, 5-1 A's, bottom of the sixth. Are they still the Colonels?
3: They are.
2: Looking great. Here's the pitch, and swung on a
3: miss. You know who their mascot is?
2: An overstuffed colonel.
3: Mr. Shucks.
2: Who are they affiliated with? These
3: you know, they're affiliated, I think, with the Twins now, okay. If I'm not mistaken.
2: Here's the 0-1 pitch, and Walton hits the drive to right field, and going back is Lucas. Lucas at the track, and right to the wall, and right at the barrier, brushing with his backside at the barrier, about 35 feet fair, makes the catch. After six, it's 5-1 A's.

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5: We've played six. The A's have a 5-1 lead over the Jays. Jacob Lopez has spun a three-hitter. We go to the seventh. Here's Johnny D.
6: Kazuma Okamoto is the hitter for the Blue Jays. What a job by Jacob Lopez. We're getting to the seventh here. Is the slider in there for a strike, and it's 0-1 for Lopez. He worked seven innings back on the 10th of August. Denzel Clark now in center field, and Volpe moves to left as Ken said. Here's the 0-1 pitch. That's when a blast to left field. Forget about it. Volpe goes back, and it is gone. What a blast from Okamoto. His 29th of the year was a no-doubter, and is now 5-2 Athletics.
5: I'm not sure we've seen one hit any farther than that to left field here.
6: An absolute blast, 423 feet. That seems light.
5: You know, Johnny, I think the thing that has made this ballpark such a hitter's park above anything else has been the wind. Because there have been two or three other balls, I think, that would have been out earlier this year in the wind.
6: Yeah, well, that ball probably would have been 450 with the wind, right?
5: Exactly.
6: Here is Nathan Lucas, left on left, pitch taken for a strike inside edge. It's 0-1.
5: I mean, that ball is out. That's out in the Grand Canyon.
6: Oh, there's
5: but,
6: no doubt.
5: You know, it's the ballpark is playing fair tonight.
6: Yep, it is. It's just a solo homer, 5-2 the score, as Jacob delivers, and the pitch misses away. And it's one ball and one strike. He worked seven innings against the Rays on the 10th of August. Seven innings, five hits, and two runs. So that was his longest outing of the year. Here's the 1-1 pitch. Slider foul back to the screen. And it's now 1-2. Five runs, four hits, and no errors for the A's. Two runs, four hits, and two errors for the Blue Jays. Nathan Lucas 1-for-5 against A's pitching this year. Center fielder Denzel Clark shaded three or four steps toward left center. Here's the pitch. Slider reached for a little pop fly in the shallow center field. It's going to fall in for a base hit. Little bleeder for Lucas. And Blue Jays getting something going here. And Ernie Clement will be the hitter. Look, keep an eye on Lopez here. The A's get somebody up. Luis Medina, the right-hander, beginning to loosen up in the bullpen for the A's.
5: Seawald is up in the Blue Jays.
6: Yeah, Paul Seawald. Clement has popped up to the second baseman. Waldy flied out to Cortez in left field back in the fifth. Here's the pitch. That's hit foul right side out of play by Clement. 0-1. Ernie Clement, I mean, he's having a great year. Again, the leading all-star vote getter in the American League. Right-handed hitter. Tied for the fourth in doubles in the American League. A little squibbler foul toward the Blue Jay dugout. Count is 0-2. He's seventh in hits in the American League. 146. Strikeout rate Less than 10%, second lowest mark among qualified American League hitters. Only trailing Chandler Simpson in that one is at 8.2%. Having a fine year. 0-2 pitch, that misses down and away. One ball, two strikes. Because he had the most hits in postseason history last year, 2025. You know, postseason, obviously, more games played now, but still impressive. 1-2 the count. Lopez delivers, the slider is popped up foul out of play first base side. Remains at 1-2, eighth inning, 5-2, we're in the top of the seventh inning. 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Clement, 4-for-15 against A's pitching this year. He just tore the cover off the ball against the A's last year. As the 1-2 pitch, that's hit foul right side out of play. Remains at 1-2. Of course, he hit the ball that thought was going to end the World Series in the Blue Jays' favor when Andy Páez made that incredible play in left center. He knocked over Kike Hernandez. Brilliant play by Andy Páez of the Dodgers. With the man on contact, he thought he had won the World Series. Left-hander comes set. And the 1-2 pitch, that's hit on the right side and through for a base hit. That's what makes Clement such a good hitter. Fouling off pitch after pitch and then just serving it into right field for the single. So now first and second. Now the tying run coming to home plate in Andrés Giménez.
5: And give the local kid Lucas credit because he's served a couple of balls.
6: Yes.
5: Tough pitches from Lopez into center for hits.
6: So now Heim going out there to kind of stall for Medina. You have Giménez. And Andrés is a left-handed hitter.
5: We have a ball game here.
6: We do. This might be the last hitter for Jacob, either way. So first and second, nobody out. It's a 5-2 ball game. We're in the seventh inning. Andrés Giménez is 6-for-13 against A's pitching this year. He had a great series in Toronto in late March against the A's. So Clement at first, Lucas at second. And here is Andrés Giménez, the former Guardian. Guardians did not want to sign Giménez. Some were surprised. He's a phenomenal defensive player. Here's the bunt attempt that's fouled back to the screens. Trying to move the runners over here in a 5-2 game. It's 0-1 on Giménez.
5: I think they did a pretty good job of replacing Dante Bichette. Or not Dante, Bo Bichette.
6: Yes.
5: The son of Dante.
6: Yep.
5: With Giménez moving over to short and then signing Okamoto as a free agent coming out of Japan.
6: No question. 0-1 the count. As Lopez delivers, slider, hit foul, outside first and down the line. That was close. And the count is 0-2. I mean, defensively, not too many better than Andrés Giménez. Tremendous defensive player. Moved from second base to short flawlessly. And
5: three times he's won a gold glove.
6: Yep. 0-2 the count. Saw that play made on Gelof's hard shot. 106 off the bat. Lopez checks second out of the play in the pitch. That's hit down the left field line. It's going to fall in for a base hit and go past both. They go all the way to the wall. Lucas will score. Clement around third is going to hold there. It's a double for Giménez. It's now 5-3. Now Andrés Giménez picks up his 33rd RBI of the year. The Blue Jay faithful down the first base line going crazy. It's a 5-3 game, and now that tying run at second base. I think I might be all for Lopez. And here comes Kotz. Mark Kotz is going to go out and get the left-hander. So, after Jacob had retired 14 of 15, he allows four consecutive hits, and now he leaves. He can win it or have nothing to do with it. So, Medina, the new pitcher on for the Athletics. It's a 5-3 game. The A's lead it with nobody out. Runners on second and third for the Blue Jays, and we'll have more right after this.
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6: All right, Josh Smith will pinch hit here for Miles Straw. Smith, a left-hand hitter. Medina, the new pitcher on for the Athletics. Jacob Lopez responsible for Jimenez at second and Clement at third. Smith, 222, 5 homers and 13 driven in, former Ranger. As Medina delivers first pitch, misses inside with the first pitch slider or changeup, and it's one ball and no strikes.
5: That was a great play by Jonah Heim.
6: If it was.
5: This would be a 5-4 game.
6: No doubt. If it moved to his right to make sure that the ball didn't go to the screen. 1-0 the count. Here's the 1-0 pitch. That misses outside, sinker 97. It's 2-0 on Josh Smith. The on-deck hitter is Brett Bateman. 5 runs, 4 hits, no errors for the A's. 3 runs, 7 hits, and 2 errors for Toronto. Here's the pitch. Medina delivers. That one is fly ball to left field. Should be deep enough. Going over for it is Bolte. Makes the catch. Tagging is Clement. He'll come in and score. It's now 5-4 Athletics. So a sacrifice fly for Josh Smith. And that's his 14th RBI of the year. As Clement scores, Jimenez holds at second. It's a 5-4 game. There is one away. And here is Brett Bateman. A 3-run inning. Bateman has bounced out, popped up, and flied out 0-for-3, hitting .337 on the year. Bateman, 24 years old. As Medina checks second out of the plate, the pitch, a breaking ball in there for a strike. Good curveball, and it's 0-1.
5: You're talking about guys who don't strike out a lot. This guy would be in that category, too.
6: Yeah, no question. I mean, it, almost more walks than strikeouts in the minor leagues coming up. They're very close. As Medina to the plate and the pitch. Instead, he spins around trying to keep Jimenez close at second base. This year, he spent most of the year with the Iowa Cubs in Des Moines. He hit .312, drove in 33 runs, stole 20 bases.
5: You can play shallow on him, I think, because he just doesn't have hardly any power.
6: Here's the 0-1 pitch. That swung on and missed on the curveball, and it's 0-2. Big test for Medina here. Trying to find a way to wiggle out of this. In the bottom of the seventh, it'll be Williams, Heim, and Bolte. Luis from the first base side of the rubber. He's at the belt. And the right-hander steps off. A's with 2 in the first, 2 in the third, 1 in the fifth. Blue Jays 1 in the second, 3 in the seventh. And threatening to get more. George Springer, the on-deck hitter. Here's the 0-2 pitch. That misses down in. Good stop by Heim. Scooping it up now. 1-ball, 2-strikes. Bateman, an eighth-round pick of the Cubs in the 2023 draft out of University of Minnesota. He was born in St. Paul. One and two the count. 1-2 pitch. That misses inside 2-2. Buck Martinez, a great Blue Jay, great broadcaster, was so impressed with Brett Bateman. Bateman didn't know me from Adam and came up to me and just congratulated me on my career. He said he was really touched. Buck was moved to tears. So said he's a great young man. He told John Schneider that. He says he was really impressed with the human being that Brett Bateman is. And now, stepping off Medina and being tagged out by Gelov is Jimenez. I'm not sure what Andres was doing. Says off second base, and Medina stepped off and they get him. It goes 1-5 on the putout. So a mistake by Andres Jimenez.
5: And that's the tying run over there.
6: It is. In the seventh inning. Man.
5: Good job by Medina, like you said. Stepped off and just kept his composure there.
6: Exactly. So 1-5 on the putout. And now Bateman up there with a two-ball, two-strike count. As Luis Medina comes set the 2-2 pitch. Swung on and missed. And just like that, Medina helps the A's get out of it with the lead. A changeup from Luis. He strikes out Bateman, but the Blue Jays get 3 runs, 4 hits, nobody left. It was 6.5. It's the A's 5 and the Blue Jays 4.
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6: We go to the bottom of the seventh. A's leading at 5-4. The new left fielder for the Blue Jays is Josh Smith. So Josh Smith takes over in left. That's Paul Sewald, the new pitcher on for the Blue Jays. And the first pitch from Sewald. This is 1-0. 5 runs, 4 hits, and no errors for the A's. 4 runs, 7 hits, and 2 errors for the Blue Jays. Alika, right-handed hitter. Williams takes a strike on a sweeper from Sewald. And the count is now 1-1. Sewald, well-traveled of late. He is 36 years old, 2-5, 5.28 ERA. His 54th appearance as the pitch in there for a strike. It's 1-2.
5: He's had a tough time against him when he was closing for the Mariners.
6: Yeah.
5: He's one of the first guys that we saw that had that little drop down and more three-quarters and then could keep his fastball up in the zone.
6: There's a 1-2 pitch. That's a fly ball to right center, moving over for Lucas. He'll reach up and make the catch, and there is one away. So one down in the seventh. Let's pause while we have a moment for station identification on A's Cast and the A's Radio Network.
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6: With Ken Korak and Chris Townsend and Chris Carey and Jenny Kavnar and our entire crew, Johnny Dosco with you. Thanks so much for joining us on this Monday night. As Paul Sewald delivers and the pitch to Jonah Heim, a switch hitter batting left-handed. That's lifted foul. Third base sound out of play, 0-1. Heim has struck out and flied out. He's 0-2. Sewald making his 435th big league appearance. 23-31, 4.24 ERA with 110 career saves as the pitch misses, and it's 1-1 on Jonah. Mets, Mariners, Diamondbacks, Guardians, Tigers, Diamondbacks, Blue Jays. Here's the pitch. That's foul back to the screen, and it's 1-2. Remember, he came through the Mets system. He was in Vegas and got up there with the Mets. His first year professional ball was 2012, coming through the Mets system. He got to the big leagues in his sixth professional season. Seawald to the plate, the 1-2 pitch. That's lifted foul, left side out of play.
5: You saw him in AAA.
6: Saw him a ton in AAA at Cashman Field.
5: They had a pretty good pitching staff in those days in Vegas. The Mets, right?
6: Man, DeGrom, Syndergaard, Mats. It was tremendous. Here's the 1-2 pitch. That is swung on and missed. Down he goes. I know I told this story the other day, but I remember being in Wally Backman's office. He was managing Las Vegas, and Syndergaard was dominating, and he told me, he said, you think this guy's good? Wait till the guy coming up next year comes up, Jacob DeGrom. Pretty good.
5: That pitch right there was the classic Seawald with that fastball up.
6: Here's Volpe having quite a night. Volpe has walked twice and homered. He's stolen three bases. As the pitch is taken for a strike, it's 0-1. 5-4 A's, 2 outs, bottom of the 7th, which is brought to you by California Community Colleges. Volpe 13 for his last 40, right-handed hitter. 276 on the year, 0-1 pitch. That swung on hit up the middle, moving to his right as the second baseman. Clement throws it away. The speed of Volpe forced him to hurry that throw. And Volpe is able to get to first base. You can see Clement rush that throw, Kim.
5: Absolutely. Henry just put so much pressure on the defense. Probably going to be an E4, but... And now the stolen base comes back into play here.
6: Absolutely.
5: See if he can tie what Ricky did all those years ago, back in 91. They're going to go to the bullpen.
6: We're going to see Mason Fluharty here as John Schneider going out to get Seawald. We'll take a break. Runner on first, two outs, 5-4 A's in the bottom of the 7th. We'll have more after these words.
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6: Mason Fluharty takes over here for the Blue Jays, the 25-year-old left-hander from Delaware. Fifth-round pick of the Blue Jays in the 2022 draft out of Liberty University. And he'll face McNeil here. You know, Fluharty, who grew up with the Geloff brothers. Played travel baseball with Zach and Jake. He and Jake Geloff super close as he comes to the plate. The first pitch to McNeil, that misses inside. 1-0, 5-4 A's. We're in the bottom of the 7th inning with the runner on first and two outs. And on the grass at third, Okamoto. Volpe with that great speed at first base being held on by Guerrero. As Fluharty delivers, and the pitch is swung and bounced down to the second baseman. Wound to his left as Clement scoops it up and throws him out. The inning is over. So no runs, no hits, an error, one left. But there's 7 complete. It's the A's 5 and the Blue Jays 4.
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22: Michael Barabo with you here on A's Cast and the A's Radio Network. I'll take your calls after the game tonight. The number is 833-625-2278. Johnny, I know you're a huge fan of this guy, Henry Bolte. What he's done since August 1st has been incredible, hitting .319, an OPS over 900, 13 extra base hits in that stretch. And it's just proof positive. You saw right there, you put the ball in play, you never know what's going to happen. We've seen a little bit of sloppy play from the Blue Jays tonight, especially putting the ball in play, make the defense make a play, and Henry Bolte has been embodying all of that over the last month plus.
6: Michael, I think we're just scratching the surface of this guy, what he can be, right? I mean, the three stolen bases, the two walks, three runs scored, the home run, the combination of speed and power. He's a really exciting player, and he's still learning the system. Came back from that rough July to have an incredible August, and I think he's a star in the making.
22: Super fun to watch.
6: Yeah, thanks, Michael. Take your calls after the ball game on A's Talk. Michael Barabal with Will, I should say. We go to the eighth inning. It's a 5-4 game. The A's lead it. And once again, here's Ken.
5: And Medina still pitching for the A's, and Springer leads off for the Blue Jays, and Guerrero and Kirk. Five runs, four hits, A's. Four runs, seven hits, three errors, Blue Jays, and Springer takes a strike on the outside corner. Springer is 0 for 3. So the Blue Jays battle back with three runs in the seventh. Tenzel about two steps toward left center, Butler and right straight up, and the 0-1 delivery, and Springer takes a strike on the outside corner, didn't like it. Fastball 98. Four-time All-Star now, Springer. He had a big postseason last year for the Jays. Deep in the box, a slightly open stance. And Medina's 0-2 pitch is bounced foul, left of the bag at third. The A's took a 2-0 lead in the bottom of the first. The Jays made it 2-1 when Kirk homered leading off in the second. Medina working from the stretch, the first base side. Here it is to Springer, and that's just off the outside corner. The A's then got two runs in the third and one more in the fifth. And they ran wild in that third inning, stealing four bases. Luis Medina, who came on for Lopez in the seventh, delivers the 1-2 pitch, swung on and missed. Good pitch. Got him with a changeup down, and that's it. That heavy changeup from Medina, 93 miles an hour.
6: It's just that great late movement, right?
5: And it's really a tough pitch.
6: He's got some bad swings on it.
5: Just drops out of sight. So here's Vlad, who's struck out, bounced out, and singled. Hope you can join us out here tomorrow night. The A's will take the shots against a guy they know very well, the former Angel.

0: right 2 steps toward the line. And here is the 1-1 pitch to Guerrero. On the way, and Vlad takes just low and outside. A lot of comings and goings for the A's with their pitching staff, and we mentioned this on the award-winning changeup before the game today, that A's taking their shots with some guys with big arms. Here's a 2-1 pitch, and Medina's delivery is bounced to short, backing up. Olika has it, guns to first on a hop, and it's dug out by McNeil with a stretch to the backhand side. You see Olika just trying to find a convenient hop there, Johnny, and he couldn't. And back to the rim of the outfield grass, and then good job by McNeil, who's he's been solid at first base for the A's.
1: He has done a nice job. You know, Geloff using the grass for one-hop strikes to the first baseman. Now Olika doing it here. More and more infielders doing that now.
0: So here's Kirk. A's 5, Blue Jays 4. And Medina to the belt throws, and Kirk takes a strike on the outside corner at 98. Medina, 3.44 ERA. He's eclipsed 50 appearances this year, coming back from Tommy John surgery. Record of 5-3. Tyler Rogers up and throwing in the bullpen. The ex-Giant. Here's the 0-1. And that's driven to left center for a base hit by Kirk. Denzel Fields and plays it back. And Kirk with his second hit tonight. And he's the tying run, and they're going to run for him. Is this the young man from San Jose State? They are running for Kirk.
1: Yep.
0: Is that Charles McAdoo over there?
1: It is.
0: So with two out, Dan Hubbs, the A's pitching coach, goes out. Hogan Harris gets up in the A's bullpen. And Okamoto will be the batter. Yeah, McAdoo, pitch yep. Running at first. Charles McAdoo. Remember Bob McAdoo?
1: Of course, I was going to say the same thing to you. Of course I remember Bob McAdoo. You kidding me? Great NBA player.
0: The outfield deep, no doubles, and here is Okamoto. He's been tough on the A's in the brief encounters this year between these two clubs. A's lead by a run. And Medina fires, and it's low and outside, 1-0. He is walked, he's flied out, he's homered. In 4 games against the A's, he's 5-for-14 with 2 home runs. And he has 29 overall this year, 82 RBIs. A's lead by 1, Medina at the belt. Okamoto checks swing, they appeal, and yes on the appeal to Bill Miller over at first. Tons of room on the right side of the infield where McNeil is holding McAdoo, and the second baseman Walton is only about 2.5 steps right of the bag. Count 1-1 in the outfield, very deep, no doubles. The pitch to Okamoto, and that's outside 2-1. This guy is a tough hitter.
1: He is. He's exactly what they wanted him to be this year. They had big expectations. He's fulfilled them.
0: 2-1 count, deep in the box, feet close together, slightly closed stance, and the pitch to him is outside. It gets away from Heim, and I'm not sure if the message to Medina was be careful with this guy. The on-deck hitter Lucas is a tough customer, but he wouldn't face Medina. The A's would go to Hogan Harris to face him.
1: Yep.
0: Almost certainly, right?
1: Yes, absolutely.
0: 3-1. Medina working from the first base side, comes to the belt. McAdoo takes his lead. And now the 3-1 pitch is a bouncy ball foul left to third.
1: Yeah, McAdoo, 34 stolen bases in AA a couple of years ago. He had 12 stolen bases this year with Buffalo.
0: Mm-hmm. Yeah, the two young men who have come over from Japan, Murakami with the White Sox, Okamoto for the Blue Jays, have made their mark.
1: Yeah. By the way, McAdoo, born in Walnut Creek.
0: Here's the 3-2 delivery. He'll be going with two out. He runs, and Okamoto... And

0: just blowing outside. See about Mr. Kotze here. And here he comes. So breaking the action of pitching change. Two on, two out, tight and tough on this Labor Day in West Sacramento. 5-4 A's. Hogan Harris summoned from the bullpen. And we'll come back after this.
1: When it comes to knocking it out of the park, nobody beats Folsom Lake Ford. 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
0: Hogan Harris comes out of the A's bullpen to pick up here as the Jays have two on and two out. 66th appearance, he's 3-2, and a 3.38 ERA. And Nathan Lucas will check in, a left-handed hitter. 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Lucas has two hits tonight, and both of those off the A's lefty Jacob Lopez. They lead from first and second, and the pitch is lifted foul out of play left side. Fastball 95. McAdoo is at second. Okamoto is at first. The Jays have eight hits. The A's have four. Denzel is shaded toward left center. Left field Volpe shaded toward the line, and the 0-1 pitch is right there on the outside corner with a fastball. Perfect pitch to Lucas. He has a little six-game hitting streak going, and during that time, he has 11 hits. And now the 0-2 pitch. Here it is, and a breaking ball bounces second. Two steps to his right. Walton flips to Williams on the bag at second, and once again, Hogan Harris does the job. The Blue Jays leave two. They fail to score. We go to the bottom of the eighth, and it's still 5-4 Athletics.
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0: The ex-Giant, the submariner, Tyler Rogers, comes out of the bullpen. We go to the bottom of the eighth. The A's are nursing a 5-4 lead, and Geloff will lead it off. 5-4-0 and 4-8-3 for the Blue Jays. Coming from down under, here it is, and it's taken outside 1-0. He got a pretty good bushel of money to come over to the Blue Jays, right, Johnny?
10: He sure did. Most in history for a reliever that's not a closer.
0: 67th appearance, and the pitch high, and it's two balls and no strikes. Brandon Valenzuela takes over behind the plate after they pinch ran for Alejandro Kirk. 2-0 pitch, and Geloff swings and misses. On the scoreboard, the Phillies, and a two-hitter by Jesus Luzardo, and Schwarber number 43. The Phillies beat Atlanta 1-0. 2-1 pitch to Zach is driven to right. It's playable, though. Lucas back about 30 feet from the track makes the catch, one away. 6-3, the Dodgers over the Reds. In 11, the Giants beat the Cardinals 5-4. The Red Sox over the Angels 5-2. The Red Sox solidifying their situation vis-a-vis the wild card. They're now 80-65. Here's Butler fouling it back. Brian Baio got the win in that game for Boston. 5 innings and 4 hits, no runs, 7 strikeouts. Here's the pitch by Rogers out of the stretch, and Lawrence hits it foul out of play left side. The Mets beat the Marlins 9-4. How about this? The Diamondbacks and Royals were scoreless after 9. Arizona scored 5 times in the 10th, and the Royals scored 4 times in the bottom half, and the Diamondbacks beat the Royals 5-4.
10: Wild one. Wow, that's great.
0: And the pitch for a ball. The Orioles over Cleveland 6-4. Now, here's the 1-2 pitch to Lawrence. It's popped up. Third base side foul territory. Playable to third base. And Okamoto, right in front of the A's dugout, makes the catch. In that game, Trevor Rogers for the Orioles. 7 1/3, 6 hits and a run. Kobe Mayo hit 2 home runs. Rogers struck out 6. Cleveland falls to 73-72. Toronto is 72-72. Texas 71-73. Here's Denzel with 2 out in the 8th. A's leading 5-4 in the pitch high. Tigers over the Twins 5-4. McGonigal and Green home runs. Here's a pitch to Denzel. Foul back, out of play. McGonigal might be the odds-on favorite for Rookie of the Year in the American League.
10: Yep, I would think he would win it.
0: Parker Messick and... Now, Peyton Toley is making a late bid.
10: Yeah.
0: Red Sox left-hander. He's really tough. Milwaukee over the Cubs 4-3. Denzel hits it foul out of play. And the Padres beat the Nationals 3-2. Baltimore, by the way, is kind of hanging in there.
10: They are.
0: With a win, they're 3 back of the last wild card. The 1-2 to Denzel Clark, check swing didn't go. Denzel trying to get it going up here. He had good numbers in Vegas on his rehab assignment. Rogers ready and flips it up there, and Denzel takes on the outside corner, ring him up. Last chance for the Blue Jays coming up after 8. It's 5-4 Athletics.
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0: To the ninth, which is brought to you by California Community Colleges. He's lead 5-4, and Hogan Harris, in search of his 16th save, he slammed the door on the Blue Jays, finishing off the top of the eighth. And Ernie Clement will lead it off against Hogan. Four hits for the A's, eight hits for Toronto, and the pitch is taking a breaking ball for a strike. Four hits, but four steals in the same inning. Five for the game for the A's, and forcing the action, and forcing two of those errors. Here's the 0-1 pitch on the way, foul back. That's when the A's had the first and third situation, and stole a run there, although there was no stolen base credited. But the two errors on the play on the third baseman, Okamoto, and the A's got a run out of it.
10: That was huge.
0: 0-2 count. Pitch to Clement is a five ball right field. Playable. Butler, the right fielder, coming on and over. He's right there, one away. It is still Jacob Lopez game to win. He's given up just one run through the first six innings. He goes six plus and charged with four tonight. It is Dylan Cease's game to lose. And he left after the fifth.
10: Yeah, Lopez retired 15 of 16 at one point.
0: Here's Jimenez, left-handed hitter. 1-for-3 with a double, and the pitch by Hogan is taken outside 1-0. Luis Medina went 1 2/3. Gelof, edge of the grass at third. The pitch to Jimenez, a strike on the outside corner. He's going to challenge it.
10: No, they don't have a chance.
0: You can't do it.
10: Yeah, they don't have one.
0: They're down to zero. Yeah. Here's the pitch by Hogan on the way. And a breaking ball hit to right, hit deep, way back. And this ball game is going to be tied, and it is. Jimenez picks on a breaking ball and hits it over the A's bullpen onto the berm in right field. He's touring the bases after a pretty substantial bat flip down there going up the line. And this is a 5-5 game in the ninth.
10: Well, nothing cheap about it. Quite a blast from Jimenez.
0: Boy, something about Jimenez against the A's.
10: Yeah. Man, you saw it in Toronto.
0: That's his ninth home run. And, you know, the Blue Jays playing for their playoff lives. And knowing that with a win here, they would be tied with Cleveland and really ahead because they have the tiebreaker. One ball, one strike to Josh Smith, the former Ranger. Hogan hung a breaking ball. 75 miles an hour on the inner half. 1-1 pitch, and it's taken for a strike, and it's 1-2.
10: Yeah, man, he's making more home runs than Guerrero now. Nine.
0: One ball, two strikes. hitting him in right center, and it's a ground ball left side, and that's going to be taken by Geloff. Full spin, throws it first for the out. Wow, what a play by Geloff. He had to go far to his left, reaching down the mitt, snaring it, then spinning around and firing a strike to Jeff McNeil, and that denies the Blue Jays the chance to have the go-ahead run at first base.
10: And it's a great play because originally, I think Geloff thought it was Alico's ball and still made the adjustment to get to it and fire it at first.
0: So here's Bateman, the fleet center fielder, a left-handed hitter. He takes ball one. Muncy will lead off for the A's in the bottom of the ninth. Here is the pitch, and that's a strike in the outside corner. The Blue Jays have an elite closer in Louis Varland, the former Twin, whom they acquired last year. 1-1 count, it's on the way, and that's a strike on the outside corner, little cutter, 1-2. So Brett Bateman is 0-for-4, he struck out in the seventh, and Varland is up in the pen. 5-5 tie, two out, ninth inning, and here it is, and it's high and tight. Muncy, Walton, and Williams, two up for the A's. Here's a 2-2 pitch, and it's outside. You know, it's interesting that Mark Kotze before the game talking about Shane Langeliers. The likelihood that Langeliers will come back before the end of the season in a DH role.
10: Wow.
0: Or a pinch hit role.
10: Yeah.
0: Not catching after the knee surgery, yeah, but that would be a pretty potent bat down the stretch.
10: Absolutely.
0: 3-2 count, ready, and the pitch by Hogan is swung on, foul back. But it also was really great news to see Joshua Kuroda Grauer in uniform, just going through some light work, a light workout on the, not even on the field, but in front of the dugout. I mean, he's a long ways away from playing, but that was a good first step for him. Here's the 3-2 pitch, lifted down the left field line, and that's slicing into foul territory and out of play.
10: Yeah, you're right. I mean, just seeing him out there was wonderful to see after what he's been through. And
0: for sure,
10: for Langeliers to get back out throwing, just psychologically for him, even to get in the batter's box for a few at-bats, right? I mean, and what a quick recovery. What a job by Langeliers on the rehab, and what a job by the trainers. And
0: 5-5 tie. Excuse me, Johnny. 3-2 count, two out, and the pitch is outside. And Bateman, who can run plus speed, he's at first. So, tie ball game, and Mark Kotze is on the phone, or Darren, I think it was the skipper who's on the phone, down to the bullpen, and Dan Hubbs, his pitching coach, is coming out, and Bateman, in a tie game in the ninth, who has plus speed, he's at first, and Springer coming up, and they will spring to action in the pen. Scott Blewett is up and throwing.
10: Well, he's earned the trust of Mark Kotze with how well he's pitched of late.
0: So the right-hander Blewett throwing. And Guerrero on deck. Now George Springer will climb in. 365 for his previous 15 games. He has 14 homers this year. A's 5, Blue Jays 5, 2 out, Bateman at first. Harris from the stretch at the belt, and there is a strike to Springer on a fastball 96. 0-1, Pat Legg's up high, deep in the box, even stance. The outfield is deep, no doubles. And now Harris comes set, throws the 0-1 pitch, big cut and a miss. Denzel Clark is out near the warning track, and he's three steps toward right center. Butler a step toward the line and deep and right. Same and left with Bolte. Slightly shaded toward left center. Infield to pull. 0-2 to Springer on the way. Foul back, right side out of play. George Springer, 284. Four homers, 10 RBIs in the postseason last year for the Jays. He's waiting on an 0-2 pitch from Hogan Harris. Here it is. Swung on and missed. Gets him with a curveball. Runner left on. Springer K's. But the Jays tied up on the long home run by Jimenez. Lewis Varland coming in out of the bullpen for Toronto. And we go to the bottom of the ninth in a 5-5 tie.
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0: Bottom of the ninth, Muncy leading off against Varland. A's 5, J's 5. Muncy, Walton, and Williams for the A's. And the right-hander, a tough customer, and a breaking ball strike on the outside corner. So Muncy has K'd three times tonight. Nine home runs, two came in the Seattle series. Varland to the plate, and it's low and goes back to the screen. The A's have had just three walk-off wins this year, most recently. A walk-off walk with Kurtz at the plate against the Angels on June 19th. Farland delivers, and here's a 1-1 to Max, and that's a strike on the outside corner. So they count 1-2. A 1-1-5 ERA for Farland. And his 1-2 pitch to Muncy, breaking ball. Tap to third, tough play, charging up with it. Okamoto, no play. And Muncy is safe with a little dribbler infield single to third. And that's how the A's get the winning run on base. And they're going to run for him with Darryl Hernandez. They'll take it.
10: Oh, absolutely they'll take it.
0: So here's Walton, and we'll see about a possible bunt.
10: Yes.
0: From the A's here. Williams on deck and then Heim.
10: Walton handles the bat well.
0: The A's do not have a left-handed hitter on the bench. Okamoto, edge of the grass over at third. Hernandez takes his lead at first. Guerrero holding on the bag. 5-5, nobody out, bottom of the ninth. Now the stretch, and Varland comes set, kicks, here it is, around a bunt, and Walton take low, it's 1-0. Remember that Valenzuela is in behind the plate after they ran for Kirk earlier. 1-0, the pitch, and he bunts and fouls straight back to the screen. Bottom of the ninth inning is brought to you by Pacific Drafting and Design, your trusted partner for professional drafting, design, and permit services in Sacramento and the surrounding areas. Varland from the stretch. delivers, and Walton around the punt and takes the pitch for a ball. He kind of watched that all the way right into the glove of the catcher. Now 2-1.
10: And they do not have a challenge left, Toronto.
0: And the pitch to Walton. And he around a bunt, takes it for a ball. Now 3-1. Three balls and one strike. The winning run at first in the bottom of the ninth. And nobody out. Now Vlad comes in. And then he just mentioned a couple things to Varland and now moves back. And here's the pitch. And Walton is going to swing away. Hits it foul left side out of play. All the kind of nuanced strategies in the game. And maybe Marcotte is thinking, well, it's 3-1. You can count on Walton getting a fastball and a good pitch to hit there.
10: Yep.
0: Took off the bunt. And now it's 3-2 to Donovan Walton. Hernandez measures his lead at first. Hitting room in right center. And this will be a 3-2 pitch. Runner not going, and it's just inside. Varland wanted to challenge it, but he can't.
10: And that's how much it hurts when you use your challenges early, right? There were a couple pitches there. They went a challenge. They could have possibly turned over. That's big.
0: 100% right. Now Williams coming up. And now we get a meeting at the mound as Guerrero comes in and Jimenez from short and Pete Walker, the pitching coach, coming out.
10: Translator as well for Okamoto.
0: Well, the game on the line.
10: Yeah, could be a
0: with Jimenez
10: situation.
0: Tying it up.
10: Yeah.
0: With a home run in the top of the inning off Hogan Harris. So
10: I think there should be bunting here, right? You think he's...
0: Yeah, you would think so. Jonah Heim on deck. Mm-hmm. And of course, he's had the late magic this year for the A's. Prime time Heim. Hernandez at second. Walton at first. Nobody out. Ninth inning, 5-5. And they're in on the corners. Alika, right-handed hitter. Farland from the stretch. And around a bunt and takes the pitch for a strike on the outside corner. Okamoto charging and Jimenez, the shortstop, going over to cover third. Now time is called and the catcher Valenzuela motioning some signals to his defense. The wheels turning in the bottom of the ninth. Varland from the stretch. They lead from first and second. The pitch, Williams going to swing away, and he takes a ball, and it's one ball, one strike. There are managers who feel like with the wheel play on and all the movement and charging from first and third with the open spaces, swing the bat.
10: Yeah.
0: We'll see. Here's the 1-1. He's around to bunt and drops out in front of the plate. Down to get it. Guerrero goes to third, and they get the fourth. What a play by Vladimir Guerrero Jr.
10: Wasted no time. He just fired it to third. Shortstop covering.
0: And the A's were thinking about a challenge, and they forced the action defensively there. He was playing so far in that ball wasn't hit. That bunt wasn't that far up the first baseline.
10: No, great
0: he
10: play.
0: He came
10: by
0: down
10: Guerrero.
0: And fielded it quickly and made the quick decision to throw to third. And the stretch by the shortstop, Jimenez on the bag.
10: Outstanding play on Guerrero's part and Jimenez's part. They just did get him.
0: So Williams reaches first. It's first and second. 5-5, one out. Jonah Heim, drive right center field, but it's going to be caught. Coming on and making the catch is Bateman. That ball was hit right on the screws by Jonah Heim, but Bateman, the center fielder, got a good read and made the catch.
10: Yeah, 95 off the bat.
0: Well, here's Bolte, and you kind of had the feeling that it was his night.
10: Yep.
0: Let's see if he can cap it. Walked twice, homered, reached on an error, scored two runs, and he's stolen three bases. And facing Louis Varland in a 5-5 tie with two out in the bottom of the ninth and runners at first and third. Hitting room in left center, the infield to pull. Varland throws. Bolte swings and misses. Slider that time, 93. Now Henry back to the plate. Deep in the box, slightly open stance, and the pitch to Bolte is fouled back at a big cut. No balls, two strikes, two outs, bottom of the ninth, locked up at five. The A's have runners at first and second. And they lead. Here's Varland out of the stretch. And the 0-2 to Bolte is a check swing. They appeal no on the appeal to first. Man, that was as close as it could be. 1-2.
10: It was close.
0: 9 home runs for Bolte now. Varland, he's ready. He's at the belt. And now the 1-2 pitch to Bolte is outside, backhanded by Valenzuela. Seeing a more and more disciplined approach from Bolte.
10: Yes.
0: Strike zone awareness maturing with every day. This will be a 2-2 pitch. The winning run at second base. And here it is. Swung on and a foul tip stays alive, and that got a piece of the catcher Valenzuela. And he's down. He takes his mask off. Still down on both knees back there.
10: Yep, got hit in the wrong spot.
0: Yeah. He's up to his feet. He says, I'm good.
10: All right.
0: Henry Bolte trying to battle right here against one of the toughest relievers in baseball in Louis Varland. With runners at first and second and two out in the ninth in a 5-5 game. Infield to pull. Center fielder shaded toward right center. And the 2-2 pitch, once again by Varland, is swung on and foul back out of play right side. Now Henry plants his back foot, the number 33 on his back. Now he's ready, a slightly open stand. Varland motionless up on the hill. Runners lead. Now here's the set. And this will be a 2-2 again, and it's low. Hey, with every at-bat, every day, every game, this kid is gaining more and more of a feel.
10: You can just see it right in front of our eyes, right?
0: Yeah. Confidence. They'll be running on the 3-2. The only runner who matters is at second base, and that's Donovan Walton. And the 3-2 pitch is low. And now the veteran McNeil will have a shot. The winning run is at third base.
10: This might be the guy you pick if you had anybody in this situation, right? The intelligence.
0: It wouldn't be a bad idea.
10: Yeah.
0: Now meeting at the mound, Valenzuela's out there. So the winning run is 90 feet away. Been a heck of a ball game.
10: Yes, it has.
0: So much has gone on.
10: And so much is riding on it for the Blue Jays, too. That's...
0: Absolutely. Well, it's what the A's wanted.
10: Yes.
0: You know, long out of the race or any chance to contend, but you want to experience playing these types of games.
10: For sure.
0: Donovan Walton's at third. Alika Williams at second. Bolte's at first. And the veteran Jeff McNeil, who's been hot, at the plate, a left-handed hitter. 0 for 4 tonight. Varland from the stretch and delivers, and it's swung on and foul back out of play left side. Okamoto even with the bag at third. They're playing to pull it short in second. Back of the bag is Guerrero at first. Lots of room in the outfield in right center. And Varland from the stretch. He's ready. The 0-1 pitch, and McNeil, a ground ball by the mound toward short, charging. Here's a man, a throw to first. Not in time. McNeil beats it out, and the A's have won it. Walton scores from third. A slow roller past the mound. The shortstop, Jimenez, charging, and the veteran Jeff McNeil beats the throw at first base. And once he got back behind the bag and going down the right field line, he flung his hat high in the air in celebration as the A's have their fourth walk-off win of the year in a riveting ball game here tonight.
19: It's confirmed the runner is safe.
0: There was a challenge, but to no avail. And call at first base confirmed. And the A's have won it by the score of 6-5 on an infield single by Jeff McNeil.
10: What an outstanding win for the Green and Gold. Fitting that it was McNeil that gets the infield single to win it, the veteran. Just a huge
0: win.
10: It
0: turns out that Hogan Harris is the winning pitcher, and Louis Varland is the losing pitcher. The A's have won 5 of their last 6, and they're 58-87 on the year, and the Blue Jays are 72-73. 6 runs, 6 hits, A's. 5 runs, 9 hits, 3 errors, Toronto. 2 hours, 52 minutes, the attendance for the time of the game, and 7,467, the attendance. And that A's win was brought to you by Red Hawk Resort and Casino. And quite a night of baseball here. And the Blue Jays had a chance to tie for the third wild card because of the Guardians' loss earlier to Baltimore. But the A's spoiled that, as they did up in Seattle when they won the first 3 games against the Mariners. Andy Dickerson here at the ballpark. Nate the Great back in our studios. Ken Korak for Johnny D and our entire crew. 6:40 first pitch tomorrow. A's win at 6-5. Now to A's cast on NBC Sports California.
19: September spoilers do it again. They took 3 out of 4 in Seattle, and now they take down the Toronto Blue Jays. A walk-off win, 6-5. Talking about ruining people's parties, yeah. That's exactly what the A's want to do. Chris Townsend alongside Steve Sack. Let's go down to the field. Jeff McNeil. Jeff, you know, in Seattle, Mark Kotze talked about, hey, it's time to ruin some of these teams that are trying to get into the postseason, ruin their party. How much fun are you guys having beating these teams and doing that and spoiling their September?
20: Yeah, anyway, it's great. Going up to Seattle and taking that series was huge. And, these guys are fighting for a playoff spot as well, and they're playing well. And, put together some good at-bats here in the ninth inning, and, pull it off.
21: Hey, Mac, I'm sure you've won a lot of games in your career. Don't know if you've done it in this fashion too many times, but, hey, it's a testament to the way you hustle down the baseline. You do it every single time you come out of the box, and that's why you won this game tonight.
20: Yeah, I was running hard. I knew when that ball got up behind the pitcher, I had a chance. Not as fast as that once was, but I knew there was a good chance I could have gotten there on that one.
19: You have really flourished since you've taken over first base since Nick Kurtz has gotten hurt. Talk about what it's been like playing there every single day, and offensively you've been fantastic since you've taken over this role.
20: Yeah, love the position. I like being versatile, so anywhere they put me on the field, I'm ready, and it's been fun. I've been enjoying it over there, and had the plate, just trying to put together some good at-bats, swing good pitches, and let good things happen.
21: Hey, Mac, I'll tell you what, this team seems like it's turning a corner. There's a lot of cohesiveness on this team. You guys that are coming up that got an opportunity to play because of what the circumstances, the way they are. How has this team really turned the corner in the last, 10 games, 12 games?
20: Yeah, pitching the ball well, taking good at-bats. The guys who are, here are stepping up, and it's been huge. And you just continue that through the rest of the season.
19: Great stuff. Congratulations on the victory. Go enjoy, and we'll see you tomorrow here at the ballpark.
20: All right. Thanks, guys.
21: Thanks, Jeff.
19: It's something that we've been talking a lot about, Steve, is this group, when you start looking at the veterans and you start looking at the young players, they got something. I don't know what it is, but if you've been following this since about mid-August to where we are, they have become a team, whether they're winning, comeback fashion, or even in losses, they have come back. They have played tough. They've been really hard to beat. And Mark Kotze talked about it in Seattle. Guys, we have our opportunity to play spoiler. And boy, have they adapted to this role.
21: Yeah, they certainly have. And there's a lot to play for, Townie, at this part of the year. There's no question about that. The bullpen, which has once struggled, has been maybe an oasis for this team in the last 15, 20 games. They've really come and met the challenges. And you saw it again tonight. They pick each other up. They keep the team in a position to win, and that's what they did tonight, even though they got the tie late. But you know what? They came up in the last inning there, and Matt gets that hit. He hustles it out. A's are victors again. And everybody contributed, including that bullpen.
1: How many times have we seen him, the veteran guy, sliding head first into home plate, into third base? I mean, the hustle that you've seen from him. But you're talking about these veteran guys. Some of these guys are trying to keep their careers going. And then you have the younger players who are trying to establish themselves.
21: Yeah.
1: It's been a lot of fun to watch.
21: It's a great mix. And, Tony, one of the reasons why we got Jeff McNeil over here was to stabilize this team, both on the field and in the locker room. And he certainly has. I mean, for instance, look at Nick Kurtz. Nick Kurtz is one of the best players in Major League Baseball right now. He's already established that in the short time that he's been here. He gets hurt, he goes out. McNeil, since the time he's been on first base, coming into the game today, he's hit at a 371 clip over there when he's playing first base for the great Nick Kurtz. So it's just an example of what they got on this team. They got guys that can feel the role.
1: I never thought I would say this, but going back to August 25th, the Athletics have the second-best ERA from the bullpen in the American League at 2.73.
21: Wow.
1: All we talked about for months was the struggle of the pitching and how bad the bullpen was. Mark Kotze has found something with this bullpen, and in a wild game like this, we're so used to the A's really struggling at home.
21: Yeah.
1: So they've won on the road with this new crew, and this new crew is starting to win here at the ballpark in West Sacramento.
21: Well, it takes a while, even with your starters there. It takes a while for them to kind of gel together, and now you've got kind of like a whole new team. You've got a lot of guys from Las Vegas and the AAA team that are playing together, and they're starting to gel together, and all that talent that they brought forth is really doing a fantastic job. But I like what you said about the bullpen. This was a place that struggled once, but now they've got velocity down there, fellas. They've got guys that can throw 98 to 100, and when you got that kind of Petro down there in the bullpen, that puts the other teams on alert. You better be on your best.
1: Well, we talked about in the pregame two things they need to do tonight. They need to knock the Blue Jays off, and Dylan Cease trying to win that American League Cy Young Award.
21: There you go.
1: That really hurt his campaign tonight with that outing. So they accomplished two things tonight. Let's get to the Toyota Turning Point. It was a wild game. It was a lot of fun to watch if you were here at the ball game, or you're watching on NBC Sports California or listening on A's Cast. How about Max Muncy? We're talking about the little things. Put the ball in play.
21: Yeah, there you go. What's the antithesis to this? You don't get the base hit, you get a strikeout. Nothing productive in a strikeout. And how about what came on later in the inning? The walks, Tony, the walks that they got here. The bunt wasn't successful, but they got on base because of the walks, and that set the thing in motion.
1: Terrific play by Vladimir Guerrero Jr., no question about it. And at this point, you're like, well, okay.
21: Look at this bear.
1: They're not going to challenge because, yes, he made the play. But still, you got the chance here. Still, you're putting pressure on their defense. You're talking about Barlin. You're talking about an all-star closer here. What a huge walk this was. What a night for Henry Bolte. And then put the ball in play. Put the pressure on the defense.
21: Yeah, that's the key. Put the pressure on the defense, especially late in the game. Things get a little bit tighter. Matt hit that ball in the perfect spot right there. The Jimenez came in all as he could. He played that ball absolutely perfectly. Field on the left, throw on the right, right from where you catch it. He threw a sizzling bullet over there to first base. Too late. A's win.
1: I can't tell you how proud I am of these guys. We had a chance to talk to them here at the ballpark, and they come up here.
21: We get to know them.
1: For my talk show, A's Cast Live. And all the talk about all the top players being hurt. Woe is me. This season's going to be a wash. You know, who's going to be the new GM? All of a sudden, it is great to watch these guys. The way they took 3 of 4 up in Seattle, they got that win the last game against Texas on the road. Just every single night they're finding a way. Tonight there was a lot of movement on the base paths. Look at all the stolen bases. I mean, Henry Bolte, three stolen bases and home run. We haven't seen that since Ricky Henderson, your old teammate.
21: Right.
1: One of the greatest players of all time, A's Hall of Famer, Baseball Hall of Famer. But just the way to watch them play. It's not all about hitting home runs. Yeah. They're doing a lot of things. They're doing a lot of the little things right.
21: Well, they took advantage of the long-arm delivery that they have with Dylan Cease, and they were running wild on him. And, you know, when you mentioned they make the mistakes, or they talk about the different things that happen to the team, the injuries and whatnot. We in the media have to bring that stuff up. We don't hear that from the players, folks. We don't hear these guys doing that. We see them out here hours before the game working on their defensive technique and just getting better. Batting practice all, I mean, the whole thing is really just a bunch of hard work, really culminating into something really good towards the end of the year here.
1: Do you know who has the most stolen bases for rookies in the American League?
21: Would that be Mr. Bolte?
1: Let's get to What's Hot, brought to you by Service Champions. Yeah, we showed you the list yesterday, but with all these stolen bases today, he now takes the overall lead. And people have asked me the question, could he win Rookie of the Year? I don't think that's going to happen, but he is showing out in so many different ways. Since August 1st, you look at his game. Henry Boltz hitting 317 with six home runs, a 903 OPS, and seven stolen bases. He showed up. We realized, yeah, he's got the skill to play. The league adjusted to him. There were the struggles, but he's adjusted back. Since August 1st, he has shown you he can do it all. He can change the game in so many different ways.
21: And one of the reasons that he can do it all is because he can hit that ball with authority to the right field. He can situationally hit. He can fly down the base. He's one of the fastest guys in Major League Baseball. And we all know that the power is going to come. It's going the other way now, but he's going to be able to hit that ball to left field out of the ballpark, too. We've seen him do that, and now he's leading the league in stolen bases for rookies. It's fantastic.
1: You got to go back to 1991, the last time you saw it. 1991. Wow. I was in college at this point. Yeah. You were still playing, right?
21: I was on the Yankees, yeah. I was playing with the Yankees then, and look at that. Since Ricky Henderson, 91. That's amazing.
1: Last time what you saw tonight, you were still playing.
21: Still playing.
1: I was in college. That's how long ago. It's just Henry Bolte. Remember the two home runs against the Texas Rangers in that win there at the ballpark in Arlington on the last day of that series, and both those home runs he hit were to the opposite field. So we knew the power was going to come.
21: Right.
1: But a young player like this, so we already know there's a core here with the Athletics. Unfortunately, they're all hurt.
21: Yeah.
1: But what we're seeing are these other players that are showing you they need to be added to this core.
21: Well, they do. And that is a great point because, I mean, you don't want the injuries to happen, but they did happen. You can't hide that. And, you know, other teams have the same thing. But what it did, it got to expose some of the other talents on this team that were down in AAA, got a chance to come up and play, and showed that they belong here in the big leagues in a big way. Look at the transformation, for example, of Zach Gelof and what he's done from the last couple of years, from doing well to leading the league in strikeouts to being hurt last year, and then went back and got healthy. And, man, he's just one of the best players in this division. There's no question about it, and there's many other guys kind of like that as well.
1: You love home runs. There's no question about it. But you've got to find ways to win games if you're not hitting home runs.
21: Yes.
1: And how do you do that? You play small ball.
21: Yeah.
1: You put the ball in play. When you get on the base, you know a guy like Cease, people have been running on Cease all year long. So what did the A's do tonight? You run on
21: him. You do this.
1: He is so slow to home plate. Yeah. Take advantage of this.
21: Towny, he's what you call, you know, they do a time. They time what's called the pop time. When he throws the ball to when it pops the catcher's glove. And he's about a 1-5 to home plate. Anything over a 1-2-5, you know, you got a chance to go if you're a good base runner. He's probably a 1-5, and these guys are going to run all day on him. Then you had this play.
1: Well, you just, once again, make the defense make plays.
21: Yeah. And speed kills. You can't teach people how to run fast. And you're flying all over the base paths like they did tonight. That creates havoc, and you know, you've got guys that can score some runs in this fashion.
1: Just like the Seattle Mariners this past weekend, the Toronto Blue Jays, they were 72-72. Cleveland lost earlier today, so if they win this game, they're tied for the last wild card spot. They're thinking they got to come in, take at least 2 out of 3, sweep this series. Mm-hmm. And what you did tonight is you put the pressure on them all night long.
21: Yeah, no doubt. And, you know, they're coming in here, they're playing the Athletics, who are down in the division, but everybody knows they're coming here to play them. This team can really hit. The bullpen is really on fire now. Maybe this is not the right team, the right time to play this Athletics team. And they found out tonight with their best pitcher in Dylan Cease that it's maybe not the right time to play the Athletics.
1: And every team that you're going to play, other than the two-game set against the Angels, everybody from the way all the way out, they think they still have some type of shot to be in the postseason. Yeah. That's why we keep saying September spoilers, because you got a chance to take a dent to everybody's party.
21: And with 5 series after this one is done here with Toronto, there's still a lot of teams that are in contention for that wild card. So they've got a say in this, what's going to happen and who's going to be in there.
1: It's been a long time since we've had some fun.
21: Yeah.
1: This has been fun.
21: I'm
1: loving watching
21: like
1: these guys.
21: Yeah, I love watching play.
1: The energy that they're bringing every single night.
21: Every night.
1: Every single inning.
21: Yeah.
1: They're the fighter you don't want to fight right now.
21: You don't want to be in the game with these guys.
1: A walk-off win tonight, 6-5. We're going to hear from the skipper next. 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
1: 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A's with the win tonight, 6-5, the walk-off win, the fourth walk-off win for the Athletics. And if you notice, looking at the final scoreboard right there, three errors by the Toronto Blue Jays.
21: Yeah.
1: We talk about making them make plays. They weren't able to do it tonight. Dylan Cease couldn't control the running game. So many of the little things the A's won in this game.
21: Yeah, three and two of those errors were on one play with their third baseman that had a trouble in those rundowns and whatnot, but we'll take it. I mean, you know, you're running all over the base paths. You create some, you know, some problems and some things happen on the defense, and that's what we took advantage of.
1: Here is the manager, Mark Cotte, with the media.
24: Speaking of Bolte, he was three stolen bases in the first three innings and Geloff with the two. You guys haven't been known as a stolen base team, really, but what was it about tonight that kind of made you guys a little more active?
25: Well, when you're facing a guy that's elite like Cease and he's got one area of weakness that you can attack if you have speed, you've got to go for it. And I think that was the mindset we took into the game tonight when we game planned. If we got on, we were going to try to steal bases and create some offense. And like I talked about with these two guys at the top, with Bolte and Geloff, both with the ability to steal bases, you can see how the impact that it can have in a game. Now, you know, obviously stolen bases don't lead to runs, but they give you a better opportunity, and we took advantage of that tonight.
26: Yes, the same item as Bolte. You said before that one of the things you needed to see from him is the power. Could you talk about his power to the other way with that home run?
25: I think it's his third off a homer this year, maybe more. He's got the ability to hit it out anywhere. Like, this kid's got, we always talk about his tools, and the power is a tool that you've heard me say will come, you know, when he elevates the baseball more consistently. But overall, the walks were equally as impressive, in my opinion, and an area that he continues to improve in.
26: Yes, and both Medina and Harris got you out of those innings. Of course, then they allow a run. But could you talk about the importance of the relief in those specific innings?
25: Yeah, both these guys have, you know, really solidified a lot of confidence and their roles in the bullpen. We talked about, you know, wanting to see growth, and I think they've both done a great job in the last 2 months, especially of really solidifying kind of their roles in the backside of that bullpen. You know, we didn't strike a lot of guys out tonight. I think we only had four strikeouts. Yet we ended up, you know, pitching really well, in my opinion, and winning a baseball game.
27: Can you talk?
1: Let's get to the River Rock Daily Jackpot, and we're going to talk Zach Geloff, because Zach Geloff has been one of the great stories this year for the Athletics. The last seven games hitting 300. You see the power with the three home runs, the OPS 1,077. You know, when Zach Geloff first came up, he looked like the first guy coming out of the system going, hey, we're going to build on this guy. But unfortunately, with the injuries and everything, it is what it is. But this year has been about him reestablishing that he's one of the guys you're going to build this organization on top of.
21: Yeah, I hear you there. I mean, he got everything. He can hit the ball to all fields. This is a five-tool player. You saw it on display tonight, the speed that he showed, the ability to really be aggressive on the base paths and take advantage of that big leg kick from Dylan Cease. He can hit the ball out of the park. It's a five-tool guy, Downey.
1: Now, I know Mark Kotze said right there about the stolen bases that it doesn't guarantee that you're going to score when you steal bases. But when you steal bases, you're 90 feet closer to scoring. You're right. That much closer. I mean, you made a living doing it in your career. Mm-hmm. I like getting closer to home plate each time. I like to look what you just saw there when you're watching the highlights, how sloppy Toronto was on defense.
21: Mm-hmm.
1: Movement puts pressure on the defense, makes them have to.

0: what the fielder does is when they're receiving the ball, either on a ground ball or a throw like you saw from Okamoto did on third base tonight, is they take their eye off the ball just for a split second. I mean, you can barely notice it. But when you see a replay, you can see them receiving the ball and just starting their eyes come off to watch the where the runner is, and they just miss the ball. And it happened a couple times in one play by Okamoto, their third baseman tonight.
1: Well, if you're a team that is very reliant on home runs,
0: yeah,
1: how do you score if you don't hit home runs?
0: Right.
1: There's got to be ways that on nights that you're not hitting the ball at the ballpark, well, what you saw, this is what you do.
0: It, no question. You got to be able to manufacture runs like they did tonight. Take the walk, take the bunt, and then you saw this multiplicity of ways to score when you have guys that are out there that can run and steal bases and put pressure on that defense. There's no question about it that speed kills, and you saw it on display tonight.
1: Can't say enough about the bullpen. We'll talk more, too, about Jacob Lopez. I know you're going to look at the line, 6 innings, 4 runs, but I still
0: better than that, I
1: still like the way he threw the ball tonight. He continues to grow right in front of our eyes.
0: Jacob really is. He's growing right in front of us. I mean, he's getting more confident every time he pitches.
1: You go out and win tomorrow.
2: Take the series.
1: Yeah. Wow. All right. Our Toyota fan poll, our all ACAS team shortstop, Miguel Tejada, ends up winning the fan poll. Of course, we chose the great Bert Campanaris, but also you got to realize who's voting.
0: Yeah. They probably didn't see Campy.
1: We'll continue to break it down. 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
1: 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Toyota, let's go places. Well, you talk about him all show, and all of a sudden, here he is. He shows up, Henry Bolte, and you grew up an A's fan. The last time we saw an A have three stolen bases and a home run in the game, you got to go back to 1991, Ricky Henderson, the Hall of Famer. What does it mean to you as a guy who grew up an A's fan to do something like this and be on the same card as the great Ricky Henderson?
2: I mean, that's unbelievable. It's great company. I mean, he's the best to ever do it running the bases, and unbelievable force at the plate, you know, just all over the field. And growing up an A's fan, you know, that's the guy. So, I mean, you know, getting to meet him in the minor leagues and spend some time with him, it's awesome. And to be even mentioned in the same sentence with a stat or something like that is an honor. So, you know, it's super cool, something to be proud of.
3: Yeah, Henry, we talked a little bit about on the break about how you're swinging the bat, hitting that ball to right field. That's something that they can really never take away from you if you can slam that ball the other way. How are you feeling about hitting that ball to the right field as opposed to just being a pull hitter?
2: Yeah, I mean, I think when I'm going good, that's my swing. Yeah. Being able to work those good at-bats, let the ball get a little bit deeper, and be able to drive the ball over there with some authority. So being able to keep that, and then, you know, pulling the ball will come, and it's kind of a product of taking a good at-bat and being a little bit earlier. Maybe on breaking pitches, you know, in the past I've pulled the ball more, but try not to lose that swing, because, you know, that's something to fall back on, and being able to drive the ball that way is a blessing.
3: Yes,
2: it's great.
3: It is.
1: All right, so I got the nickname, the September Spoilers, going for you guys right now. Mark Kotze talked about it game one when you're up in Seattle. He got you guys together and talked about, hey, you're going to be playing all these teams trying to get into the postseason. Let's wreck the party. What was that speech like that Mark Kotze gave to you guys, and what have you talked about in the clubhouse since?
2: Yeah, I mean, you know, the focus is always to play good baseball, but that just gives you something to play for, you know. Obviously, we'd love to be in the race and playing for a chance to be in October, but, you know, if that's the mindset shift that we have to have, I think it's a great one to be able to go in there and say, hey, we've got something to play for, and we really want to beat those other guys more so than, you know, you always want to show up and compete and beat the other team, but, you know, you got to get a little edge and have something to play for, so it's something to show up every day, and, you know, that's the goal. So I think it's been good for the team, and we've been putting together great at-bats. Pitching staff's been great, and it's been fun.
3: Yeah, Henry, we see you every day from this distance, but you live in your own skin, obviously. You go on the road, and you here every day working the same way. We see some things changing in you, your body language, your just the way your approach is. Your confidence is just running out of you. Is that the way you're feeling when you get on that field?
2: Yeah, I think just becoming more comfortable. You know, anytime, any level, any adjustment, you know, you got to have time to get comfortable and just experience. You know, games out here builds that every day, and yep, being more comfortable in the box and just all over the field and how the game's being played is super helpful. And so, you know, I've been feeling great and just trying to keep that rolling.
3: Great.
1: Told you for a long time, this is your destiny.
2: Yeah, you're the guy.
1: Being here in the big league, so if you still have that place in Las Vegas, you need to get rid of it, because you're not going back to the Aviators. You're going to be the only time you're going back to Vegas is when we go play next year against San Diego. And
2: all right.
1: You're going to be an A for a long, long time. Keep doing it. It's been a lot of fun to watch.
2: I appreciate it. Thank you very much.
3: Keep it up.
1: Keep going up the ranks of the American League rookies. No question about it. All right, this is what we got going tomorrow. As it's got an old friend, Jose Soriano. That's not an Angel anymore. That's a Blue Jay up against Jack Perkins. I thought this was a great move for the Blue Jays, Steve, at the deadline, where they picked up Arrigetti and Soriano, picking up pitching for the future. We know how good he is. And for Jack Perkins, you know what? You're back. You went down. You were hardly there, and you were brought back. And time to flip the switch.
3: Yeah. Hey, look, another shot at Soriano. That's the way I think they have to look at this. I mean, great job over there with the Angels. But now, hey, look, let's get a chance to get here. You want to face the best that they have, and that's what they're going to see tomorrow.
1: He's standing next to us. I hope that people understand how big Henry Bolte is.
3: Yeah, he's a big dude.
1: So to run to be one of the fastest guys in the league, to have that kind of power, to have the arm, you know, you say five-tool guy, and whatever you say, you want to make sure. But he has all the tools.
3: He looks like a football player. I mean, that's what he looks like. But he has the fluidity when he swings the bat. Like, it's amazing. This guy's going to go a long, long way, and he's great defensively, too.
1: Something's going on with these guys. There's some type of magic, chemistry, whatever you want to call it. A walk-off win for the Athletics, 6-5, their fourth walk-off. We'll be back tomorrow at 6 o'clock. Your phone calls are up next. Have a great night, everybody.
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5: This week, Finley Cadillac Henderson Player Performance of the Week is from the Little League Baseball ranks. As a team from Henderson, Nevada won the U.S. Championship in Williamsport, PA on Saturday, August 29th. This is the second year in a row that the U.S. Championship was brought back to the Las Vegas community. Last year was Summerlin South, this year is Paseo Verde. This year's team featured Carson Meyer, who became the first girl to play in the U.S. Championship, and she had an RBI single to help Nevada beat Ohio 12-2 on Saturday. Meyer, who had played in an all-girls tournament earlier in June, stepped to the batter's box in the second inning to a roar of applause from the 20,000 fans. She proved she could play with the boys and delivered with this single up the middle with the bases loaded to extend Nevada's lead to 3.
6: Now the braid on a 2-2. And this one's up the middle, and Meyer has delivered a single and another run. Girls with game in Nevada. 4-1, Meyer's second hit.
7: How about where this pitch is located, too? You saw the swing and miss to get to two strikes, and look at this two-strike swing. This ball just going down, get down there and get it. You see the back knee kind of comes towards the ground to be able to get barrel on a pitch that's maybe 3 inches off the ground. Another RBI for our girl Carson Meyer.
5: That highlight courtesy of ESPN. With that hit and RBI, Carson Meyer became the first girl to hit an RBI in the U.S. Little League Baseball World Series Championship game. She said after the game, and I quote, "It's awesome. So like the first girl to get a hit in the U.S. Championship? Awesome." Starting pitcher Owen Guzman had 3 hits, scored twice, and pitched solidly for 3 2/3 innings to lead Nevada. Guzman opened up the game with a triple, scored shortly thereafter, but Nevada broke the game open in the second inning and scored 5 runs on 4 singles, 2 walks, and a hit batter. Guzman was part of the cascade of runs, hitting a ground ball up the middle that scored Michael Guerrero. Guzman's 3rd hit came in the bottom of the 5th, an infield single to second base. 3 batters later, Brooks McFarland doubled to left field, scoring Guzman. Defensively, the team from Henderson turned 3 double plays to help Guzman and reliever Peyton Henson tying a Little League Baseball World Series record. So big ups to the team from Henderson, Nevada, Paseo Verde, for once again winning the U.S. Championship 12-2 versus Ohio in the Little League Baseball World Series. That was the Finley Cadillac Player Performance of the Week, brought to you by Finley Cadillac Henderson, the prestigious Cadillac dealer of the year. 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
11: And, I mean, just, he's a player, man. 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
13: This can't be a surprise. Look, 51-10. Dabo had to know that they were going to get trucked.
14: Is Dabo the right leader of this team? It's a fair question to ask.
15: It is over for Dabo Swinney. He is no more. The game has passed him by.
12: Clemson losing to LSU this week. LSU with the win in convincing fashion. ESPN analyst Dusty Dvorak.
16: They were tremendous, and I just thought they were so well prepared, so focused on the task at hand. It was both sides of the football. Let's start with the defensive side. I saw a ferocious defense flying around for Blake Baker. Veteran guys who have been there like Whit Weeks. A lot of new faces. Ty Benefield getting involved. Prince Will Umanmielen coming off the edge. I mean, they tackled extremely well. They were physical. They were disruptive. And they were making plays all over the field. That Clemson offense didn't have a chance. And then offensively, it's what we've grown to just see from Lane Kiffin and Charlie Weiss Jr.'s offenses. They ran the football very violently with Dylan Jones. The offensive line looked good. And how about Sam Levitt? That foot is fully healthy. The escapability was off the charts, and he ran that offense like he'd been running it for multiple years in just his first game. That was as good a showing as I saw from anybody in college football in week one.
12: On the other side of the coin, there's Clemson. It wasn't that long ago Clemson was at the top of the football world, but hard times lately for the Tigers and their coach, Dabo Swinney, failing to live up to expectations. Earlier on ESPN Radio, our Mia O'Brien.
17: Is this finally the straw that breaks the camel's back and either A, forces Dabo to adapt and truly lean into the transfer portal and NIL? Because he got out-rostered. It's as simple as that.
11: That's a really good way to word it, by the way.
17: There were more Johnnies and Joes. It wasn't so much that they got out-muscled. It wasn't that they got out-coached. They got out-rostered on Saturday. And so, is this the pivot point where Dabo has to adapt? Or is this the pivot point where Clemson says, we have to move on without Dabo Swinney?
11: How is there not a person in his corner that's whispering in his ear?
17: We hung the banner here on Unsportsmanlike last week because Dabo took 10 transfers this year. That's a new record comparatively to the 5 transfers he took combined in the 5 previous seasons. I think right now the bigger pivot point for me is that technically Clemson does have a GM, Jordan Sorrells. There is someone else who technically has roster control besides Dabo. But it is not in the same vein as, say, the University of Florida, where Dave Caldwell, formerly the GM of the Jaguars, is the one actually at the controller. John Sumrall focuses what's on the grass. Dave focuses on the roster itself, ensuring everyone is being compensated fairly and also making sure that you are keeping pace with the talent pool across the rest of the landscape. And that is where I think this is the pivot point. And it's not going to be week two. It's probably not going to be until after the season. But even if Clemson was to continue down the hole that they found themselves in last year, Dabo is not going anywhere. But changes will need to be made in terms of the actual infrastructure.
12: Clemson blown out by LSU. Just one of the storylines we had on Labor Day weekend.
18: Underwood takes the snap. It's going to let it go. This one's coming down in the end zone. It is caught.
19: Game will go down in history, Michigan history. I don't know if it's in a positive way, but it'll go down in history for certain.
12: Michigan comes away with the win after getting the do-over to beat Western Michigan. ESPN's Heather Dinich.
20: When you look at the NCAA rule and you look at the film and you see number 18's foot go out of bounds, the rule is if the ball touches a player who's out of bounds, the clock stops. The officials did the job they are told to do with the information they have and the replay system available to them. They made the right call. That was not a human error. The problem here is the technology. Everyone wants someone to blame. But what's at the biggest fault here is the fact that what people saw at home is not what the officials saw. The officials did their job, and they made the right call. Fans can't understand it, and I certainly don't blame them because they didn't see what the officials saw.
12: Technology aside for the moment, what about the performance we had from Michigan in such a tight game?
20: Well, I think we'll have a bigger answer to that question on Saturday after Oklahoma comes to town. That's where I'm going next. And, you know, John Mateer is lighting it up. I mean, albeit against a lesser opponent for sure. But if Michigan plays the way it did, they're not going to keep up with them for the first 5 minutes of the game, let alone for four quarters. So I think it could be a long year if they don't figure it out at quarterback. I know that Whittingham came out earlier today, said he's sticking with Underwood as his starter. But you got to play better. I mean, anyone watching that could tell you that for sure.
12: And with Labor Day behind us, we're looking forward to week two of the college football season and that huge showdown between Ohio State and Texas. ESPN analyst Jimbo Fisher and E.J. Manuel.
0: Naturally, everybody's going to think about the quarterback matchup between Stan and Arch, but for me, it's in the trenches. And really, it's Ohio State's run defense against Texas's run offense. Now, Texas went into the portal. They got Relief Brown. They got Hollywood Smothers, two key pieces, and also Arch can run, too. But if you looked at Ohio State's defensive front last week, they gave up 45 rushing yards to Ball State. Now, I understand it's Ball State, but that's still pretty impressive to me. So I think the front seven of Ohio State potentially could set the tone, especially on the road, and that changes the time of possession game, too.
21: And what I want to do is, can they do it without having to bunch the box? Because if they do, Cam Coleman and Ryan Wingo can fly.
0: Yep.
21: And then you got big plays coming there. So if they can do it from a two shell and play it man up and play them like they did last year, that's one thing. But if you start bunching that box, they got two wide out there. I know Smith's on the other side, but Cam Coleman and Ryan Wingo are the real deal. Yep. And they can get plays down the field that way. And then if they force them out, can they run the then they can run the football. Because like you say, Smothers, Malik Brown are talented guys. So it's going to be, it should be a heck of a game. It should be a great chess match.
0: Yeah.
12: Ohio State and Texas, week two of the college football season. We will see it Saturday on ABC. SportsCenter all night, ESPN Radio.
22: That Falcons quarterback battle, that's finally becoming a battle. Michael Penix Jr. has finally been cleared to practice.
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24: This is not a competition, so I would be shocked if Tua Tagovailoa is not the starter opening day.
12: Tua Tagovailoa is indeed the starter for opening day. That's the key. He's the week one starter. Falcons coach Kevin Stefanski.
25: Report, Tua will start. Cooper Rush will be the backup. Mike Penix will be inactive. Really, really proud of those guys. And I told them this morning, I think those guys have worked like crazy all offseason. And they've pushed each other and they've supported each other. And that's what we'll do for Tua. We'll continue to support him and understand that this is a collective group that is constantly looking to help each other. So I really enjoy that group, proud of them for what they've done, what they've been able to accomplish, and continue to obviously move forward and help our football team this week versus a very good opponent.
12: Tua gets the start against Pittsburgh for week number one. For now, earlier on ESPN Radio, our Jonathan Zaslow.
26: There is no other way to look at this other than they desperately wanted Michael Penix Jr. to be ready for week number one. And apparently Penix told Stefanski this week he's not where he needs to be. He's not where he wants to be to start the season. And as a result, now Stefanski had to make the actual decision, which is we're going with Tua.
27: First of all, I don't know if there's a head coach in the NFL more equipped to handle a messy quarterback room than the guy, Kevin Stefanski, who comes to Atlanta from Cleveland. Second of all, saying that you have blinders on in regards to who's going to be your starting quarterback after week one, Tua's got to be like, come on, man, can you just at least back me up a little bit on this one? I don't disagree with what Kevin's saying. I get it. But, man, what a messy situation for the Falcons, knowing that your starting quarterback isn't actually your starting quarterback, and you don't know when your starting quarterback is even going to come back. And when Penix does come back, will he survive? Will Tua survive even through the Steelers game? I mean, this is going to be a week-to-week, day-to-day situation.
26: Tua did not win this starting quarterback job. He did not win the job. He's dinking and dunking in front of the line of scrimmage, which is exactly what we saw here last season in Miami. He is not the same quarterback that he used to be. Every pass needs to be 2 to 3 yards. You can't make big plays like that. And the reason that he does that is because he's scared of getting hit. So he has to release the ball immediately. And if the very first option is not available, then it's panic time. And he's never been good at improvising, but once you don't have that first option available, panic time sets in, and, you know, it's sack, or it's a fumble, or it's an interception. This is not a good player anymore. Michael Penix will absolutely be the starting quarterback when he's ready to go. And you go, okay, well, Zaslow, what if, you know, what if in week number one this weekend, what if Tua plays great? Hey, he won't. He's not going to play well against this Steeler defense, because he's not a good quarterback anymore. And matter of fact, I'm going to continue saying, I wasn't sure Tua was going to make the team. I'm still not sure he's going to be on this team by the end of the season. I'm not sure that he's a quarterback in the NFL any longer, and I think you're going to see a lot of that this weekend. I can't make the rationalization that a team is happy with the quarterback, but yet waited longer than anyone in the league to name him the actual starter, and the guy apparently you were deciding with is not available to play this weekend.
12: See what happens down the road for the Falcons. NFL season kicks off on Wednesday. Patriots, Seahawks in Seattle. New England reaching a deal with cornerback Christian Gonzalez. 4-year, $135 million. $102 of that million is guaranteed. The agreement ahead of Wednesday's regular season opener. Gonzalez was the number 17 pick in 2023. He was eligible for an extension for the first time this offseason. He's been a full participant in training camp until he suffered a leg injury August 10th, practicing one-on-one with receiver A.J. Brown. Contract extension, hovered over the team for months, now has the agreement. Both teams, though, are a little banged up, like Patriots running back Travion Henderson, ESPN's Dan Graziano.
1: It doesn't look great, but it's not. They're not. It's not over yet. He hasn't practiced in really two full weeks, and that includes today. But they didn't rule him out. They did have a backup offensive lineman that they ruled out, said he's not traveling with the team. So if Henderson is traveling with the team, that means they think there's a chance he could show him something tomorrow in a walkthrough. But it would be surprising at this point to see him in the game again. They have not ruled it out. Sticking on the ankle theme, Seattle's do-it-all safety linebacker, etc., Nick Emanuori, he had ankle surgery a couple of months ago. He's still working his way back from that. Been a limited participant in practice in recent days. Still sounds unlikely he'll be ready to go in time for the game on Wednesday night, but you know, Seattle is working him through practice and through drills to see how ready he can possibly be, a critical part of their defense.
12: Seahawks Patriots on Wednesday. Then it's that matchup in Australia, although Melbourne is still awaiting a team. That's next. Sports Center All Night continues. It's ESPN Radio.
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12: 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College football is in full swing. NFL hits the ground this week. Patriots, Seahawks Wednesday. Then Thursday, Niners and Rams in Australia. Niners are in Melbourne. Rams, not yet. ESPN's Dan Graziano.
1: They're going to practice tomorrow in L.A., and then they're going to fly after that. And it gets confusing in terms of which day is which, because that's Wednesday in Australia. They'll arrive Wednesday. Look, here's the point. The Rams did the research on this, much like, you know, the 49ers obviously did, to listen to Christian. They sent people out, had them record, you know, when they started to feel bad, when they started to feel better, what their sleep was like, etc. What they decided was, a week wasn't going to be enough to get them acclimated. They're going to train where they're comfortable. They're going to arrive on basically the day before the game, let adrenaline, carry them through, and then recover on the back end. They have a home Monday night game in week two. Radically different approaches by these two teams to this unprecedented game. I can't wait to see who wins and then who is therefore proven right after one game sample.
12: The game is Thursday, 8 o'clock Eastern here in the States. That's 10 o'clock Friday morning, the local time in Melbourne. Back to baseball. Yankees getting their captain back. Three-time AL MVP Aaron Judge activated from the injured list Monday night by the Yankees, paving the way for his return against the Rockies Tuesday night. He has been out more than 3 months with a fractured rib. ESPN insider Tim Kirchen.
13: I think the Dodgers will open the postseason with the best roster in the major leagues.
12: The Dodgers continue their win streak, 5 straight after their win on Labor Day. Red Sox also with a 5-game win streak. Baseball taking center stage, as did college football this weekend.
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14: How good is that? Are you ready to take?
11: Number 5.
12: Red Sox get a 5th straight win with a little help from the short porch in right field. WEEI.
15: 2-2 with 2 down and runners at the corners for Rutschman. Pitch.
16: Swing and a shot down the right field line. Hit there. It's going to Cook Yates. Off the pole. Adley says hello to Pesky. And it's 4-0 Red Sox.
11: Number 4.
12: In Milwaukee, Jackson Churio with a go-ahead 2-run single in the 8th. And then defense in the 9th. WTMJ.
17: McGill's 1-1. Hit off the end of the bat. Shallow left. Churio in.
12: Defense wins games, so does offense. San Francisco Giants in the 11th. KNBR.
18: Big chopper headed into left field and going back for it. The shortstop, he gloves it on a hop and has no play to make, and the game is over. That was a pitch that was up. It was on at the belt, and he still hit it on the ground on one gigantic hop. And that is how they win this one in the 11th inning.
11: Number 2.
12: Phillies get a complete game shutout from Jesus Luzardo, but you also need runs to win. And his teammate helped out with that, as we heard here on ESPN Radio.
16: Swing a high fly ball. Deep right field. Kyle Schwarber does it again. First row of the second deck, his 43rd of the year. And Philadelphia takes a 1-0 lead.
12: College football, SMU goes to Tallahassee and knocks off the Seminoles. Rich Phillips, Learfield.
2: Nick Reed, last year's FCS All-American kicker from New Hampshire, is on for a 20-yard field goal to try to take the lead against Florida State. Check back, hold down, kick on the way, and it is good! And SMU takes the lead, 27-24, with 21 seconds to play.
12: And that would be the final as they win it by three, that field goal being the difference. ESPN analyst Dusty Dvorak.
3: I think they are. Look, again, they've got to clean some things up. And it's week one. They have mistakes, clearly. Penalties, missed field goal, obviously the turnovers. You get that cleaned up, and you go on the road week three. This Louisville-SMU game week three, to me, is one of the most important and impactful games in the ACC all season. If you can go on the road and win that game, I do think we have to look at this SMU team as one that has a legitimate chance to make it back to the college football playoff for the second time in 3 years. I think that's going to be a knockdown, dragout. One thing, Red Lashley has had Jeff Brohm's number each of the last 2 years, 2-0 against him so far in ACC play.
12: That's the field goal win on the road in Tallahassee over Florida State on Labor Day. Sports Center All Night, ESPN Radio. Baseball, the AL West still separated by two games. Astros still have the two-game lead over Texas. As for the wild card standings, Cleveland's still in that final spot, even though they lose on Labor Day. It's a one-game lead now over the Blue Jays in that wild card standings for the third spot. Texas, a game and a half back. Baltimore, three games out of the final wild card spot. As for the National League wild card standings, Arizona with the third wild card spot. San Diego, a half game back. Marlins, Cardinals, both five games out of that final playoff spot. Pirates, five and a half games out. It's been a wild weekend of college football. NFL comes our way this week, starting with games on Wednesday, the Super Bowl rematch, and then the Australia game on Thursday. U.S. Open continuing in Queens with the two seed moving on to the women's side. The men's top seed moves on. All that as Sports Center All Night continues. It's ESPN Radio.
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12: What a weekend we had on the gridiron for Labor Day weekend. 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Monday, of course, being Labor Day, and what better way to spotlight the labor folks than have everything in their hands. Been a long weekend full of college football. Florida State, SMU being the primetime matchup for Labor Day, but just before kickoff.
31: Turn off the light. Light a candle.
12: Well, candle's not really practical, but neither is playing football in a dark stadium. Power outage in Tallahassee, a transformer going out on the west side of the stadium, so we waited for nearly 2 hours while crews worked on the issue. When they did start, not everything was restored. Scoreboard wasn't functioning. No replay reviews available. Time was being kept on the field. But they played. And as for the game itself, national spotlight on the ACC. Seminoles hosting SMU, and it would mean something.
32: It is massive for Florida State here tonight. I mean, this is a fan base that is looking for a team that's going to win football games. Back-to-back losing seasons, just not good enough. All the country here to watch tonight on Monday night. A very good SMU team coming in. I mean, it is vital that Florida State performs well.
12: ESPN analyst Dusty Dvorak, who was on the call in Tallahassee, Seminoles needing a good showing. Yet they were trailing early. SMU first on the board with a touchdown on their second drive. Florida State would answer with a 13-play touchdown drive of their own. But SMU scores another 10 points in the second quarter. They led 17-10 at halftime. Third quarter, Florida State punts on its first two drives, but the second one is muffed by the Mustangs. So the Seminoles recover at the 30. Seminole fans, though, a little antsy to see the team taking advantage.
28: Fourth down and two. Play of the night for Florida State, late in the third. And now a timeout by the Seminoles with a play clock down to five. More boos raining down from the fans at Doak Campbell, directed at their head coach.
12: Seminoles come out of the timeout, though. They ultimately get the touchdown. Then came the fourth quarter. SMU was not done.
33: Blitz look for Florida State. Here they come. Jennings delivers. Quickly caught. First down at the 30. Still going across the 35-40. Still going. Sterling breaking a tackle to the 30, to the 20, to the 10. Touchdown, Yannick Smith. What a play to Yannick Smith, the ECU transfer. Just a quick little slant against pressure by Kevin Jennings, and Smith makes the rest happen.
12: Turns into a 79-yard touchdown strike for SMU. Big play for them, but FSU responds.
1: Third and eight at our own four at the SMU 41-yard line. Daniels is under pressure, under duress, flips it down the flat, caught. Singleton up the far side, right 20, 50, 10, 5, 4, 2, 1. There he goes. Sweet feet, just trot in there, baby. Touchdown, Florida State. Touchdown, FSU. Let's go, baby.
12: Florida State able to respond and tie the game at 24. SMU intercepted on its ensuing possession, but the Seminoles were forced to punt on their possession. And then SMU follows with a nine-play drive.
33: Morgan Trivett, the snapper. Wade McSperrin is the holder. And Nick Reed, last year's FCS All-American kicker from New Hampshire, is on for a 20-yard field goal to try to take the lead against Florida State. Trap back, hold down, kick on the way, and it is good! And SMU takes the lead, 27-24, with 21 seconds to play.
12: And that would give Florida State 21 seconds with which to work. But it would come down to what our Scott Van Pelt calls the old pitchy-pitchy woo-woo.
33: SMU has three guys beyond midfield already, two more at the 40. And Daniels brings it down. He's going to run. Are they going to try to run a hook and ladder play here or something? He keeps running. Now he throws a lateral back to Deuce Robinson. He throws it in the middle of the field, and it's going to be picked off by a Mustang. A lateral, and it goes right into the hands of LaModrick Spencer to finish off the SMU 27-24 win at Florida State.
12: Rich Phillips from Learfield. Florida State calls on the Seminole Sports Network. As the Seminoles lose at home, SMU comes in, gets the 27-24 win in Tallahassee. Kevin Jennings shaking off a couple of interceptions, and SMU gets the win, capped by Nick Reed's 20-yard field goal with 21 seconds to go. ESPN analyst Dusty Dvorak.
2: Well, I like the way they moved the football, to be honest with you, Scott. Almost 600 yards of offense on the road against Florida State. So Kevin Jennings had a ton of success tonight. He's got to take better care of the football. If you win a football game and essentially you're minus four in the turnovers, I know in the pitchy-pitchy woo-woo they count that as a Florida State turnover, but it was 4-0.
3: Yep.
2: And you win that game, that's impressive. You don't typically win that. I think teams are 1-4, 1-40, minus four last year in the turnover department. Yeah, their secondary looks better. Ashton Daniels had struggles, never really pushed the ball down the field. So, look, here's the thing. Look, Rhett Lashley's done a tremendous job now, 15-2 in ACC play since they've moved to this league. And they've got a mantra. It was, you know, blue blood, they had crossed out, and it's new blood. They want to show the country that they're here, they're for real, and they're looking to stay on the top of the ACC and the top of college football. They knew it was going to be tough. They knew it was going to be hard. They just knew they had to find a way to win this game, and that's exactly what they did here tonight.
12: SMU with the 27-24 win, their eighth straight season-opening win, longest streak since winning 15 straight in the 70s and 80s. Sports Center All Night, ESPN Radio.
4: This can't be a surprise. Look, 51-10. Dabo had to know that they were going to get trucked.
5: Is Dabo the right leader of this team? It's a fair question to ask.
7: It is over for Dabo Sweeney. He is no more. The game has passed him by.
12: The SMU win at Florida State, one of a few notable moments over the Labor Day weekend. We had Michigan winning on a do-over. Notre Dame maybe sending a message. And, of course, LSU blowing out Clemson 51-10. 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
11: I was struck coming into the game, before the game even started, Dabo Sweeney was asked about LSU was potentially looking past Clemson, and Dabo's response was to get indignant. He was like, nobody would ever look past Clemson or overlook Clemson. You know, we've got too many wins, too many championships. You know, we're going to get everybody's best game because we're Clemson. And at the time, I was thinking, you know, I don't know that that's certainly not how I look at this Clemson program anymore. I'm not, you know, Deshaun Watson's not walking through that door. You know, Trevor Lawrence isn't walking through that door. And so I don't see them that way anymore, even before they got blown out. And then, of course, they got on the field and got shellacked. And I think that if anybody didn't have their eyes open as to what Clemson's become, I think after that game, the whole nation was like, oh, yeah, they're not them anymore. That wasn't a game that said, okay, these are two powerhouse major programs, and one just got the better of the other that day. This was Clemson didn't have any business on the field with LSU. And that has to reflect on their head coach, Dabo Swinney, particularly because he was so vocal about being the last hard line about, you know, he's not using the transfer portal and he would retire before he ever paid players. Well, that's the game today. And if you're not going to do that, then ultimately your team ends up looking like it looked on Saturday night. He's still in his coaching prime, so to speak. It's just that the game changed. And if you just fundamentally are not, in your heart, you don't feel like this is the way that you want to coach a program, it's going to be hard to just switch that in midstream, even after it's become clear that your way is not working.
3: Clemson going under the microscope with the way in which it lost to LSU this week. Clemson under the microscope, a lot of folks looking with some side eye at Michigan, the way that game ended. Wolverines get the Hail Mary on the do-over to beat Western Michigan. Earlier on the Pat McAfee show, or Reese Davis.
8: I understand everybody wants to get it right. And I understand 18's foot was out of bounds, and technically the clock is over when someone who's been out of bounds touches the ball. But there are a couple of things here. One, I feel like there ought to be a natural conclusion to a play that we get to before we start splitting hairs over a clock. But even bigger than that, we can't have some secret synchronized clock and cameras that nobody knows about. There has to be one clock now, and then present it to the television audience. And in addition to that, let's hear what, if we're going to get down to this kind of thing and super synchronized secret strobe sync clocks, I need to hear what everybody's talking about in real time when it happens.
3: A lot of folks talking about the Michigan ending. A lot of folks talking about what we saw out of Ole Miss. They outlast Louisville 41-38. ESPN analyst Dusty Dvorak.
13: Trinidad Chambliss is just as special this year as we saw him last year down the stretch in the playoffs. So from that perspective, I have no concern whatsoever. He was masterful, dropping dimes all over the field, pushing the football down the field with accuracy, precision, the escapability, all still there. But defensively, blown coverages on the back end, poor tackling, got to have Pete Golding very frustrated. You escape Nashville with a victory, but as you look forward just a couple of weeks with that LSU offense coming to town, they better get some things figured out and figured out very quickly.
3: Speaking of things coming at us quickly, on to week two, and we've got that huge matchup, Ohio State and Texas this week. ESPN's Heather Dinich.
14: I'm expecting 500 NFL scouts.
3: I think their expectations will be right.
1: It might be short of 100.
14: It is going to be a showcase of NFL talent all over that field. It is going to be awesome. I hope the game lives up to the hype because these are two uber talented teams. And, you know, one of the things that I've noticed, that I've said before, is that one of the biggest reasons both of them are national title contenders is because their best players aren't even their Heisman Trophy candidate quarterbacks. You know, you look at Ohio State, Julian Sands, Jeremiah Smith to me is the best player on that team. You look at Arch Manning, Heisman Trophy candidate, best player is Colin Simmons on the defensive line, probably the top player in the SEC to be drafted out of there. So, you know, these guys have talent all over the field. But Sark said this after the game. If they don't shore some things up on their offensive line and run the ball a little bit better, it's going to be tricky. They went through some growing pains, I think, on the O-line. But Arch Manning is just, he grew up in front of a college football audience through the back half of last season, played extremely well, and I expect him to continue that.
3: Ohio State, Texas, Saturday, 7:30 Eastern. We'll see it on ABC. Right now, SportsCenter all night.
15: Tua will start.
16: Tua Tagovailoa was always going to be the starter in week one.
15: Yeah, unless Tua just like takes the job and runs with it and they win a bunch of games, I believe we'll see Penix at some point this year.
17: Tua was better than people have led on the media. I think they're pretty happy with him. They were fine with Tua. They thought he did a good job. Penix also did not have a chance to really distinguish himself. And I think
0: that Penix at some point in time, you're probably sooner rather than later, will get his crack and get his turn to be the starter.
3: Sooner rather than later, it's week one of the NFL. Pro football finally returning this week. Every team in the NFL now has a starting quarterback, at least for week one. Falcons naming Tua Tagovailoa as their starter for the matchup against the Steelers. ESPN's Dan Graziano.
6: Tua Tagovailoa did not have a great camp or preseason, and the Falcons did start to work Michael Penix Jr. into practice more in recent weeks. It just, as you said, didn't get to a point where they feel like he's ready. He's coming off of the third ACL reconstruction of his lifetime, and he knows how it feels to rehab this injury, and he didn't feel like he was at a point where he could push it to a game. So, again, he could play well enough. If they win, he plays well enough. He could roll as the starter for the foreseeable future. If not, the Falcons probably do want to get a look at Penix at some point this year. It's the third year. It's a new regime there, and they may have to make some long-term decisions about the quarterback position. So I would say, unless Tua really plays lights out and they win a lot of games, you'll see Penix at some point this season.
3: Penix won't be seen in week one. He'll be inactive. When will he be ready?
9: Right now, like, I feel like it's still things that, you know, I want to get better at. I'm sorry. You know, obviously, just having that week of practice felt real good. I felt real comfortable, confident. But we still got a little bit of ways to go.
10: What hurdles do you have to clear, do you think?
9: I want to be stronger. I want to be able to be out there and give the team 100%. And if I don't feel like I can do that, I don't want to. That's not fair for this team. That's not fair for this organization. I want to make sure whenever I am out there, I'm 100%. There's no doubt in my mind that, you know, I trust my knee and I trust to go out there and help this team win football game.
3: Michael Penix, be ready at some point, but for now, Tua Tagovailoa getting the start for the Falcons for week one. Straight ahead, the win streaks continue. Sports Center All Night continues. It's ESPN Radio.
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0: invisible fastball, so understands why he went to it, but it's like, do you want to get beat by Kyle Schwarber when you're having a scuffling, inconsistent Trey Turner on deck? So he went after him because he'd gotten the fastball by him earlier in that at-bat, but then Schwarber made the in-game in-at-bat adjustment and took him deep, and that's all they needed.
1: He doesn't need any cheapies. That went to the first row of the second deck.
0: Yeah, just crushed that ball.
1: 1-0. Philadelphia beats Atlanta. They split the four-game set. The Phillies 4 games behind Atlanta in the NL East with 18 to play, and these two will meet again next weekend in Atlanta. Now for Doug Glanville, I'm Mike Farron right here in your home for every game of the postseason, Major League Baseball on ESPN Radio and the ESPN app. Now let's get back to Jay Reynolds in the studio.
2: All right, Mike. Braves fall to 3 games behind the Brewers for the best record of the National League. Brewers a 4-3 win over the Cubs. 11th win when they trail entering the 8th inning. Phillies, meanwhile, tied with the Cubs for the top NL wild card spot. Longest active win streak in baseball belongs to a couple of teams, one of which is the Dodgers.
3: The 1-0 pitch. Hernandez places it. Left field.
2: AM 570 LA Sports, Dodgers a 6-3 win over the Reds for their 5th consecutive win. Red Sox also have 5 consecutive wins. They beat the Angels 5-2. Second time they've reached 80 wins after being 14 games below 500 during the season. What a finish we had in Tallahassee. That's next. 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
4: Hey, this is Rich Eisen. 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
2: Patriots have a deal with Christian Gonzalez, just in time for the NFL season to get underway. College football season giving us a couple of surprises in week one.
16: He throws it in the middle of the field, and it's going to be picked off by a Mustang. A lateral, and it goes right into the hands of LaMondrick Spencer to finish off the SMU 27-24 win at Florida State.
2: Rich Phillips from Learfield, SMU, with a field goal with 21 seconds to go, broke a 24-all tie. They get the win over the Seminoles on the road, 27-24. Eighth straight season-opening win for SMU. Kevin Jennings, the quarterback, 26 of 36, 430 yards passing. That's a career high. 3 touchdown passes. Did throw a couple of picks, but SMU gets the win on the road. He also ran for 33 yards.
17: What were the unique challenges presented to you in this game?
18: Yeah, I mean, it was our first game, you know, getting to feel the little things, you know, to try to mix it up a little bit, show different coverages and all that. But we executed at the end of the game. That's when it matters.
17: How much adjustments did you have to make in the context of this game with everything going on?
18: Yeah, truly a lot. You know, we didn't have the iPads on the sideline, so we couldn't, you know, see what they were going off on the fly and all that stuff. So it was kind of difficult, but, you know, we responded well, and, you know, we ended the game.
17: They say great teams find a way to win.
18: Right.
17: How did you find a way to win this one?
18: You know, just stay going. You know, you're going to make mistakes. You know, first game of the year. So you're going to make mistakes, just bounce back from it and keep going.
17: I'll tell you what, I'll never forget tonight. What will stand out to you about what transpired this evening?
18: Man, the dub.
17: Really?
18: You know, it's amazing to get the dub. You know, win by 1 point, no matter what it is. It's amazing to get a dub like this on the road. At Florida State, great tradition, so I'm just really happy to get this dub.
2: Jennings, with 2 touchdown passes, went under duress. Last season, he led FBS with 14 touchdowns when pressured, and gets a couple on Labor Day with the win on the road at Florida State. His coach, Brett Lashley.
19: Kevin played awesome. I mean, he was in control, threw for 430. He ran it when he needed to. Things broke down. He made play. Think of the last 3rd and 11. 3rd and 1, we get the hold. They cover it. He scrambles, and Chunky just turns it up. And, I mean, just he's a player, man. So really proud of him. And proud of our guys for just finding a way to win. That's all that really matters.
2: SMU gets the 27-24 win after having to wait an hour and 40 minutes because of the game was delayed because of a power outage, a transformer near the stadium. Sports Center all night, ESPN Radio.
20: This can't be a surprise. Look, 51-10. Dabo had to know that they were going to get trucked.
21: Is Dabo the right leader of this team? It's a fair question to ask.
22: It is over for Dabo. He is no more. The game has passed him by.
2: Clemson losing to LSU this week. LSU with the win in convincing fashion. ESPN analyst Dusty Dvorak.
23: They were tremendous, and I just thought they were so well prepared, so focused on the task at hand. It was both sides of the football. Let's start with the defensive side. I saw a ferocious defense flying around for Blake Baker. Veteran guys who have been there like Whit Weeks. A lot of new faces. Ty Benefield getting involved. Prince Will Umanmielen coming off the edge. I mean, they tackled extremely well. They were physical. They were disruptive. And they were making plays all over the field. That Clemson offense didn't have a chance. And then offensively, it's what we've grown to just see from Lane Kiffin and Charlie Weiss Jr.'s offenses. They ran the football very violently with Dylan Jones. The offensive line looked good. And how about Sam Levitt? That foot is fully healthy. His escapability was off the charts. And he ran that offense like he'd been running it for multiple years in just his first game. That was as good a showing as I saw from anybody in college football in week one.
2: On the other side of the coin, there's Clemson. It wasn't that long ago Clemson was at the top of the football world, but hard times lately for the Tigers and their coach, Dabo Swinney, failing to live up to expectations. Earlier on ESPN Radio, our Mia O'Brien.
0: Is this finally the straw that breaks the camel's back and either A, forces Dabo to adapt and truly lean into the transfer portal and NIL? Because he got out-rostered. It's as simple as that.
1: That's a really good way to word it, by the way.
0: There were more Johnnies and Joes. It wasn't so much that they got out-muscled. It wasn't that they got out-coached. They got out-rostered on Saturday. And so, is this the pivot point where Dabo has to adapt? Or is this the pivot point where Clemson says, we have to move on without Dabo Swinney?
1: How is there not a person in his corner that's whispering in his ear?
0: We hung the banner here on Unsportsmanlike last week because Dabo took 10 transfers this year. That's a new record comparatively to the 5 transfers he took combined in the 5 previous seasons. I think right now the bigger pivot point for me is that technically Clemson does have a GM, Jordan Sorrells. There is someone else who technically has roster control besides Dabo. But it is not in the same vein as, say, the University of Florida, where Dave Caldwell, formerly the GM of the Jaguars, is the one actually at the controller. John Sumrall focuses what's on the grass. Dave focuses on the roster itself, ensuring everyone is being compensated fairly and also making sure that you are keeping pace with the talent pool across the rest of the landscape. And that is where I think this is the pivot point. And it's not going to be week 2. It's probably not going to be till after the season. But even if Clemson was to continue down the hole that they found themselves in last year, Dabo is not going anywhere. But changes will need to be made in terms of the actual infrastructure.
2: Clemson blown out by LSU. Just one of the storylines we had on Labor Day weekend.
3: Underwood takes the snap. It's going to let it go. This one's coming down in the end zone. It is caught.
4: It'll go down in history, Michigan history. I don't know if it's in a positive way, but it'll go down in history for certain.
2: Michigan comes away with the win after getting the do-over to beat Western Michigan. ESPN's Heather Dinich.
24: When you look at the NCAA rule and you look at the film and you see number 18's foot go out of bounds, the rule is if the ball touches a player who's out of bounds, the clock stops. The officials did the job they are told to do with the information they have and the replay system available to them. They made the right call. That was not a human error. The problem here is the technology. Everyone wants someone to blame. But what's at the biggest fault here is the fact that what people saw at home is not what the officials saw. The officials did their job, and they made the right call. Fans can't understand it, and I certainly don't blame them, because they didn't see what the officials saw.
2: Technology aside for the moment, what about the performance we had from Michigan in such a tight game?
24: Well, I think we'll have a bigger answer to that question on Saturday after Oklahoma comes to town. That's where I'm going next. And, you know, John Mateer is lighting it up. I mean, albeit against a lesser opponent for sure. But if Michigan plays the way it did, they're not going to keep up with them for the first 5 minutes of the game, let alone for 4 quarters. So I think it could be a long year if they don't figure it out at quarterback. I know that Whittingham came out earlier today, said he's sticking with Underwood as his starter. But you got to play better. I mean, anyone watching that could tell you that for sure.
2: And with Labor Day behind us, we're looking forward to week 2 of the college football season and that huge showdown between Ohio State and Texas. ESPN analyst Jimbo Fisher and E.J. Manuel.
25: Naturally, everybody's going to think about the quarterback matchup between Stan and Arch, but for me, it's in the trenches. And really, it's Ohio State's run defense against Texas's run offense. Now, Texas went to the portal. They got Relique Brown. They got Hollywood Smothers, 2 key pieces, and also Arch can run too. But if you looked at Ohio State's defensive front last week, they gave up 45 rushing yards to Ball State. Now, I understand it's Ball State, but that's still pretty impressive to me. So I think the front 7 of Ohio State potentially could set the tone, especially on the road, and that changes the time of possession game too.
26: And what I want to do is, can they do it without
5: having to bunch the box. Because if they do, Cam Coleman and Ryan Wingo can fly.
25: Yep.
5: And then you've got big plays coming there. So if they can do it from a two shell and play it man up and play them like they did last year, that's one thing. But if you start bunching that box, they got two wide out. I know Smith's on the other side, but Cam Coleman and Ryan Wingo are the real deal. Yep. And they can get plays down the field that way. And if they force them out, can they run the box? Then they can run the football. Because like you say, Smothers and Malik Brown are talented guys. So it's going to be, it should be a heck of a game. It should be a great chess match.
25: Yeah.
2: Ohio State and Texas, week two of the college football season. We will see it Saturday on ABC. Sports Center all night, ESPN Radio.
6: That Falcons quarterback battle, that's finally becoming a battle. Michael Penix Jr. has finally been cleared to practice.
7: This is Michael Penix's job for the taking.
8: This is not a competition, so I would be shocked if Tua Tagovailoa is not the starter opening day.
2: Tua Tagovailoa is indeed the starter for opening day. That's the key. He's the week one starter. Falcons coach Kevin Stefanski.
9: Report, Tua will start. Cooper Rush will be the backup. Mike Penix will be inactive. Really, really proud of those guys. And I told them this morning, I think those guys have worked like crazy all offseason. And they've pushed each other and they've supported each other. And that's what we'll do for Tua. We'll continue to support him and understand that this is a collective group that is constantly looking to help each other. So I really enjoy that group, proud of them for what they've done, what they've been able to accomplish, and continue to obviously move forward and help our football team this week versus a very good opponent.
2: Tua gets the start against Pittsburgh for week number one. For now, earlier on ESPN Radio, our Jonathan Zaslow.
11: There is no other way to look at this other than they desperately wanted Michael Penix Jr. to be ready for week number one. And apparently Penix told Stefanski this week he's not where he needs to be. He's not where he wants to be to start the season. And as a result, now Stefanski had to make the actual decision, which is we're going with Tua.
26: First of all, I don't know if there's a head coach in the NFL more equipped to handle a messy quarterback room than the guy, Kevin Stefanski, who comes to Atlanta from Cleveland. Second of all, saying that you have blinders on in regards to who's going to be your starting quarterback after week one, Tua's got to be like, come on, man, can you just at least back me up a little bit on this one? I don't disagree with what Kevin's saying. I get it, but, man, what a messy situation for the Falcons knowing that your starting quarterback isn't actually your starting quarterback and you don't know when your starting quarterback is even going to come back. And when Penix does come back, will he survive? Will Tua survive even through the Steelers game? I mean, this is going to be a week-to-week, day-to-day situation.
11: Tua did not win this starting quarterback job. He did not win the job. He's dinking and dunking in front of the line of scrimmage, which is exactly what we saw here last season in Miami. He is not the same quarterback that he used to be. Every pass needs to be 2 to 3 yards. You can't make big plays like that. And the reason that he does that is because he's scared of getting hit. So he has to release the ball immediately. And if the very first option is not available, then it's panic time. And he's never been good at improvising, but once you don't have that first option available, panic time sets in, and, you know, it's sack, or it's a fumble, or it's an interception. This is not a good player anymore. Michael Penix will absolutely be the starting quarterback when he's ready to go. And you go, okay, well, Zaslow, what if, you know, what if in week number one this weekend, what if Tua plays great? Hey, he won't. He's not going to play well against this Steeler defense, because he's not a good quarterback anymore. And matter of fact, I'm going to continue saying, I wasn't sure Tua was going to make the team. I'm still not sure he's going to be on this team by the end of the season. I'm not sure that he's a quarterback in the NFL any longer, and I think you're going to see a lot of that this weekend. I can't make the rationalization that a team is happy with the quarterback, but yet waited longer than anyone in the league to name him the actual starter, and the guy apparently you were deciding with is not available to play this weekend.
2: See what happens down the road for the Falcons. NFL season kicks off on Wednesday. Patriots, Seahawks in Seattle. New England reaching a deal with cornerback Christian Gonzalez. 4-year, $135 million. $102 of that million is guaranteed. The agreement ahead of Wednesday's regular season opener. Gonzalez was the number 17 pick in 2023. He was eligible for an extension for the first time this offseason. He's been a full participant in training camp until he suffered a leg injury August 10th. Practicing one-on-one with receiver A.J. Brown. Contract extension. Hovered over the team for months. now has the agreement. Both teams, though, are a little banged up, like Patriots running back Travion Henderson, ESPN's Dan Graziano.
10: It doesn't look great, but it's not. They're not. It's not over yet. He hasn't practiced in really two full weeks, and that includes today. But they didn't rule him out. They did have a backup offensive lineman that they ruled out, said he's not traveling with the team. So if Henderson is traveling with the team, that means they think there's a chance he could show him something tomorrow in a walkthrough. But it would be surprising at this point to see him in the game again. They have not ruled it out. Sticking on the ankle theme, Seattle's do-it-all safety linebacker, et cetera, Nick Emanuori, he had ankle surgery a couple of months ago. He's still working his way back from that. Been a limited participant in practice in recent days. Still sounds unlikely he'll be ready to go in time for the game on Wednesday night, but you know, Seattle is working him through practice and through drills to see how ready he can possibly be, a critical part of their defense.
2: Seahawks, Patriots on Wednesday. Then it's that matchup in Australia, although Melbourne is still awaiting a team. That's next. Sports Center All Night continues at ESPN Radio.
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2: 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College football is in full swing. NFL hits the ground this week. Patriots, Seahawks Wednesday. Then Thursday, Niners and Rams in Australia. Niners are in Melbourne. Rams, not yet. ESPN's Dan Graziano.
10: They're going to practice tomorrow in L.A., and then they're going to fly after that. And it gets confusing in terms of which day is which, because that's Wednesday in Australia. They'll arrive Wednesday. Look, here's the point. The Rams did the research on this, much like, you know, the 49ers obviously did, to listen to Christian. They sent people out, had them record, you know, when they started to feel bad, when they started to feel better, what their sleep was like, et cetera. What they decided was a week wasn't going to be enough to get them acclimated. They're going to train where they're comfortable. They're going to arrive on basically the day before the game, let adrenaline, carry them through, and then recover on the back end. They have a home Monday night game in week two. Radically different approaches by these two teams to this unprecedented game. I can't wait to see who wins and then who is therefore proven right after one game sample.
2: The game is Thursday, 8 o'clock Eastern here in the States. That's 10 a.m. Friday morning, local time in Melbourne. Back to baseball. Yankees getting their captain back. 3-time AL MVP Aaron Judge activated from the injured list yesterday, paving the way for his return. He'll face the Rockies after sitting out more than 3 months with a fractured rib. ESPN insider Tim Kirchen.
0: They have to see how he is moving first. They have to see how far he has come. I mean, he hasn't played in months. Right. And to ask him to go out and play right field every day, I think is probably going to be a little bit too much. But one way or another, he's going to be in their lineup. I fully expect him to be a really good hitter, like, right away, because that's who he is. He's the best player in the American League when he's healthy. But I just have to see how much rust there is. And when you're 6'7", 282, it's a little harder to get yourself back into shape because you're so big. This game is not built for position players to be this big. But the bottom line is the Yankees can't wait to get him back, and they are a completely different offensive team when he's there.
2: The Yankees atop the wild card standings of the American League, 4 games back in the AL East. AL West, Astros still lead Texas by 2. They were idle Monday. As for the wild card, Guardians clinging to the 3rd spot, losing to Baltimore 6-4. Orioles snapping a 6-game skid. Blue Jays can't take advantage. They fall to the A's 6-5. Jeff McNeil, a walk-off infield single. Toronto starter Dylan Cease allowing 5 runs in 5 innings after giving up 1 earned run in his previous 7 road starts. Guardians lead Toronto by 1 for the final AL wild card spot. Texas a game and a half back. Orioles 3 behind Cleveland. National League, Diamondbacks hang on to the 3rd wild card spot currently. They beat the Royals 5-4 in 10 innings in a game that was scoreless through 9. Padres stay within a half game.
1: First pitch to the right-hand hitter, grounded to shortstop. Bogart has it rolled to him. He'll go the long way to first in time, and the ball game is over. Mason Miller save number 34, and the Padres select a Labor Day win over the Washington Nationals by a final of 3-2.
2: 97-3, the fan. Mason Miller save number 34. 2 strikeouts in there. He now has 113 this season, tied with Hall of Famer Raleigh Fingers for the 2nd most in a single season by a relief pitcher in Padres franchise history.
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12: Number 5.
2: Red Sox get a 5th straight win with a little help from the short fortune right field. WEEI.
4: 2-2 with 2 down and runners at the corners for Rutschman. Pitch.
5: Swinging a shot down the right field line. Pitch there. It's gone. It's hooked. Yates off the pole.
2: In Milwaukee, Jackson Gurriel with a go-ahead 2-run single in the 8th, and then defense in the 9th. WTMJ.
6: McGill's 1-1. Hit off the end of the bat. Shallow left. Gurriel is diving, and he caught it. Game over. Jackson Gurriel comes up with a sliding catch. He takes a bloop hit away from Seiya Suzuki, and the Brewers hang on.
2: defense wins games, so does offense. San Francisco Giants in the 11th AMBR.
7: Big chopper headed into left field and going back for it. The shortstop, he gloves it on a hop and has no play to make, and the game is over. That was a pitch that was up. It was on at the belt, and he still hit it on the ground on one gigantic hop, and that is how they win this one in the 11th inning.
8: Number two.
2: Phillies get a complete game shutout from Jesus Luzardo, but you also need runs to win, and his teammate helped out with that, as we heard here on ESPN Radio.
7: Swing a high fly ball, deep right field, Kyle Schwarber does it again. First row of the second deck, his 43rd of the year, and Philadelphia takes a 1-0 lead in the bottom of the eighth.
8: Number one.
2: College football, SMU goes to Tallahassee and knocks off the Seminoles. Rich Phillips, Learfield.
9: Nick Reed, last year's FCS All-American kicker from New Hampshire, is on for a 20-yard field goal to try to take the lead against Florida State. Chat back, hold down, kick on the way, and it is good! And SMU takes the lead, 27-24, with 21 seconds to play.
2: SMU perhaps putting themselves on the radar for the college football playoff after week one. Ditto for Boise State, even though they ultimately lose by a touchdown at number two, Oregon. Ducks escape with a win. Notre Dame dominant, at least in the second half, in their win over Wisconsin. LSU just plain dominant. More on that next. Sports Center All Night continues. 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
0: Coming up on SportsCenter All Night. We have a big matchup in the ACC between SMU and Florida State.
19: Daniels will keep it as an alley. To the five. Use the shoulder. In physicality. Running over defenders into the end zone.
0: The Falcons finally named their starting quarterback.
19: This is not a good player anymore. Michael Penix will absolutely be the starting quarterback when he's ready to go.
0: He had an outstanding pitching performance in Philly.
25: Swing and a miss. Strikeout number 9 for Lizardo.
0: Love. We have all the latest from Day 9 at the U.S. Open.
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2: 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Monday, of course, being Labor Day, and what better way to spotlight the labor folks than have everything in their hands. Been a long weekend full of college football. Florida State, SMU being the primetime matchup for Labor Day, but just before kickoff.
27: Turn off the light.
2: Candle's not really practical, but neither is playing football in a dark stadium. Power outage in Tallahassee, a transformer going out on the west side of the stadium, so we waited for nearly 2 hours while crews worked on the issue. When they did start, not everything was restored, scoreboard wasn't functioning, no replay reviews available, time was being kept on the field, but they played, and as for the game itself, national spotlight on the ACC, Seminoles hosting SMU, and it would mean something.
28: It is massive for Florida State here tonight. I mean, this is a fan base that is looking for a team that's going to win football games. Back-to-back losing seasons, just not good enough. All the country here to watch tonight on Monday night, a very good SMU team coming in. I mean, it is vital that Florida State performs well.
2: ESPN analyst Dusty Dvorak, who was on the call in Tallahassee, Seminoles needing a good showing, yet they were trailing early. SMU first on the board with a touchdown on their second drive. Florida State would answer with a 13-play touchdown drive of their own, but SMU scores another 10 points in the second quarter. They led 17-10 at halftime. Third quarter, Florida State punts on its first two drives, but the second one is muffed by the Mustangs. So the Seminoles recover at the 30. Seminole fans, though, a little antsy to see the team taking advantage.
19: Fourth down and two. Play of the night for Florida State. Late in the third. And now a timeout by the Seminoles with a play clock down to five. More boos raining down from the fans at Doak Campbell. Directed at their head coach.
2: Seminoles come out of the timeout, though. They ultimately get the touchdown. Then came the fourth quarter. SMU was not done.
29: Let's look for Florida State. Here they come. Jennings delivers. Quickly caught. First down at the 30. Still going across the 30 by 40. Still going. Breaking a tackle to the 30, to the 20, to the 10. Touchdown, Yannick Smith. What a play to Yannick Smith, the ECU transfer. Just a quick little slant against pressure by Kevin Jennings, and Smith makes the rest happen.
2: Turns into a 79-yard touchdown strike for SMU. Big play for them, but FSU responds.
30: Third and eight at our own four at the SMU 41-yard line. Daniels is under pressure, under duress, flips it down the flat, caught. Singletary up the far sideline, 20, 50, 10, 5 over the 2-1. There he goes. Sweet feet. Just trot in there, baby. Touchdown, Florida State. Touchdown, FSU. Let's go, baby.
2: Florida State able to respond and tie the game at 24. SMU intercepted on its ensuing possession, but the Seminoles were forced to punt on their possession. And then SMU follows with a nine-play drive.
29: Morgan Trivett, the snapper. Wade McSperrin is the holder. And Nick Reed, last year's FCS All-American kicker from New Hampshire, is on for a 20-yard field goal to try to take the lead against Florida State. Snap back, hold down, kick on the way, and it is good! And SMU takes the lead, 27-24, with 21 seconds to play.
2: And that would give Florida State 21 seconds with which to work. But it would come down to what our Scott Van Pelt calls the old pitchy-pitchy woo-woo.
29: SMU has three guys beyond midfield already, two more at the 40. And Daniels brings it down. He's going to run. Are they going to try to run a hook and ladder play here or something? He keeps running. Now he throws a lateral back to Deuce Robinson. He throws it in the middle of the field, and it's going to be picked off by a Mustang. A lateral, and it goes right into the hands of LaModrick Spencer to finish off the SMU 27-24 win at Florida State.
2: Rich Phillips from Learfield. Florida State calls on the Seminole Sports Network. As the Seminoles lose at home, SMU comes in, gets the 27-24 win in Tallahassee. Kevin Jennings shaking off a couple of interceptions, and SMU gets the win, capped by Nick Reed's 20-yard field goal with 21 seconds to go. ESPN analyst Dusty Dvorak.
4: Well, I like the way they moved the football, to be honest with you, Scott. Almost 600 yards of offense on the road against Florida State. So Kevin Jennings had a ton of success tonight. He's got to take better care of the football. If you win a football game and essentially you're minus four in the turnovers, I know in the pitchy-pitchy woo-woo they count that as a Florida State turnover, but it was 4-0.
5: Yep.
4: And you win that game, that's impressive. You don't typically win that. I think teams are 1-4, 1-40, minus four last year in the turnover department. Yeah, their secondary looks better. Ashton Daniels had struggles, never really pushed the ball down the field. So, here's the thing. Look, Rhett Lashley's done a tremendous job now, 15-2 in ACC play since they've moved to this league. And they've got a mantra. It was, blue blood, they had crossed out, and it's new blood. They want to show the country that they're here, they're for real, and they're looking to stay on the top of the ACC and the top of college football. They knew it was going to be tough. They knew it was going to be hard. They just knew they had to find a way to win this game, and that's exactly what they did here tonight.
2: SMU with the 27-24 win, their eighth straight season opening win, longest streak since winning 15 straight in the 70s and 80s. SportsCenter All Night, ESPN Radio.
6: This can't be a surprise. Look, 51-10. Dabo had to know that they were going to get trucked.
7: Is Dabo the right leader of this team? It's a fair question to ask.
9: It is over for Dabo. He is no more. The game has passed him by.
2: The SMU win at Florida State. One of a few notable moments over the Labor Day weekend. We had Michigan winning on a do-over. Notre Dame maybe sending a message. And, of course, LSU blowing out Clemson 51-10. 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
11: I was struck coming into the game, before the game even started, Dabo Swinney was asked about LSU was potentially looking past Clemson, and Dabo's response was to get indignant. He was like, nobody would ever look past Clemson or overlook Clemson. You know, we've got too many wins, too many championships. You know, we're going to get everybody's best game because we're Clemson. And at the time, I was thinking, I don't know that that's certainly not how I look at this Clemson program anymore. I'm not Deshaun Watson's not walking through that door. You know, Trevor Lawrence isn't walking through that door. And so I don't see them that way anymore, even before they got blown out. And then, of course, they got on the field and got shellacked. And I think that if anybody didn't have their eyes open as to what Clemson's become, I think after that game, the whole nation was like, oh, yeah, they're not them anymore. That wasn't a game that said, okay, these are two powerhouse major programs, and one just got the better of the other that day. This was Clemson didn't have any business on the field with LSU. And that has to reflect on their head coach, Dabo Swinney, particularly because he was so vocal about being the last hard line about, he's not using the transfer portal and he would retire before he ever paid players. Well, that's the game today. And if you're not going to do that, then ultimately your team ends up looking like it looked on Saturday night. He's still in his coaching prime, so to speak. It's just that the game changed. And if you just fundamentally are not, in your heart, you don't feel like this is the way that you want to coach a program, it's going to be hard to just switch that in midstream, even after it's become clear that your way is not working.
2: Clemson going under the microscope with the way in which it lost to LSU this week. Clemson under the microscope. A lot of folks looking with some side eye at Michigan, the way that game ended. Wolverines get the Hail Mary on the do-over to beat Western Michigan. Earlier on the Pat McAfee show, or Reese Davis.
5: I understand everybody wants to get it right. I understand 18's foot was out of bounds, and technically the clock is over when, you know, when someone who's been out of bounds touches the ball. But there are a couple of things here. One, I feel like there ought to be a natural conclusion to a play that we get to before we start splitting hairs over a clock. But even bigger than that, we can't have some secret synchronized clock and cameras that nobody knows about. There has to be one clock now, and then present it to the television audience. And in addition to that, let's hear what, if we're going to get down to this kind of thing and super synchronized secret strobe sync clocks, I need to hear what everybody's talking about in real time when it happens.
2: A lot of folks talking about the Michigan ending. A lot of folks talking about what we saw out of Ole Miss. They outlast Louisville 41-38. ESPN analyst Dusty Dvorak.
28: Trinidad Chambliss is just as special this year as we saw him last year down the stretch in the playoffs. So from that perspective, I have no concern whatsoever. He was masterful, dropping dimes all over the field, pushing the football down the field with accuracy, precision, the escapability, all still there. But defensively, blown coverages on the back end, poor tackling, got to have Pete Golding very frustrated. You escape Nashville with a victory, but as you look forward just a couple of weeks with that LSU offense coming to town, they better get some things figured out and figured out very quickly.
2: Speaking of things coming at us quickly, on to week two, and we've got that huge matchup, Ohio State and Texas this week. ESPN's Heather Dinich.
12: I'm expecting 500 NFL scouts.
11: I think their expectation will be right.
30: You might be short 100.
12: It is going to be a showcase of NFL talent all over that field. It is going to be awesome. I hope the game lives up to the hype because these are two uber talented teams. And, you know, one of the things that I've noticed that I've said before is that one of the biggest reasons both of them are national title contenders is because their best players aren't even their Heisman Trophy candidate quarterbacks. You know, you look at Ohio State, Julian saying, Jeremiah Smith to me is the best player on that team. You look at Arch Manning, Heisman Trophy candidate, best player is Colin Simmons on the defensive line, probably the top player in the SEC to be drafted out of there. So, you know, these guys have talent all over the field. But Sark said this after the game. If they don't shore some things up on their offensive line and run the ball a little bit better, it's going to be tricky. They went through some growing pains, I think, on the O-line. But Arch Manning is just he grew up in front of a college football audience through the back half of last season, played extremely well, and I expect him to continue that.
2: Ohio State, Texas, Saturday, 7:30 Eastern. We'll see it on ABC. Right now, SportsCenter all night.
13: Tua will start.
14: Tua Tagovailoa was always going to be the starter in week one.
13: Yeah, unless Tua just like takes the job and runs with it and they win a bunch of games, I believe we'll see Penix at some point this year.
15: Tua was better than people have led on the media. I'm still pretty happy with them. They were fine with Tua. They thought he did a good job. Penix also did not have a chance to really distinguish himself. And I think that Penix at some point in time, you're probably sooner rather than later, will get his crack and get his turn to be the starter.
2: Sooner rather than later, it's week one of the NFL. Pro football finally returning this week. Every team in the NFL now has a starting quarterback, at least for week one. Falcons naming Tua Tagovailoa as their starter for the matchup against the Steelers. ESPN's Dan Graziano.
16: Tua Tagovailoa did not have a great camp or preseason, and the Falcons did start to work Michael Penix Jr. into practice more in recent weeks. It just, as you said, didn't get to a point where they feel like he's ready. He's coming off of the third ACL reconstruction of his lifetime, and he knows how it feels to rehab this injury, and he didn't feel like he was at a point where he could push it to a game. So, again, he could play well enough. If they win, he plays well enough. He could roll as the starter for the foreseeable future. If not, the Falcons probably do want to get a look at Penix at some point this year. It's the third year. It's a new regime there, and they may have to make some long-term decisions about the quarterback position. So I would say unless Tua really plays lights out and they win a lot of games, you'll see Penix at some point this season.
2: Penix won't be seen in week one. He'll be inactive. When will he be ready?
1: As of right now, like, I feel like there's still things that, you know, I want to get better at. I'm sorry. You know, obviously, just having that week of practice felt real good. I felt real comfortable, confident. But we still got a little bit of ways to go.
3: What hurdles do you have to clear, do you think?
1: Strength-wise, I want to be stronger. I want to be stronger. I want to be able to be out there and give the team 100%. And if I don't feel like I can do that, I don't want to. That's not fair for this team. That's not fair for this organization. I want to make sure whenever I am out there, I'm 100%. And there's no doubt in my mind that, you know, I trust my knee and I trust to go out there and help this team win a football game.
2: Michael Penix, be ready at some point. But for now, Tua Tagovailoa getting the start for the Falcons for week one. Straight ahead, the win streaks continue. Sports Center All Night continues. It's ESPN Radio.
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0: 570 LA Sports. Dodgers, a 6-3 win over the Reds for their fifth consecutive win. Red Sox also have five consecutive wins. They beat the Angels 5-2. Second time they've reached 80 wins after being 14 games below 500 during the season. What a finish we had in Tallahassee. That's next. SportsCenter All Night continues. It's ESPN Radio.
1: Hey, this is Rich Eisen. 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So does Falcons running back Bijan Robinson. 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
0: Yankees are getting Aaron Judge back. He's activated off the IL. Expected in the lineup Tuesday against Colorado. Tua Tagovailoa named the starter for the Falcons, at least for this week. Patriots have a deal with Christian Gonzalez, just in time for the NFL season to get underway. College football season giving us a couple of surprises in week one.
15: He throws it in the middle of the field, and it's going to be picked off by a Mustang, a lateral, and it goes right into the hands of LaMondrick Spencer to finish off the SMU 27-24 win at Florida State.
0: Rich Phillips from Learfield, SMU, with a field goal with 21 seconds to go, broke a 24-all tie. They get the win over the Seminoles on the road, 27-24. Eighth straight season opening win for SMU. Kevin Jennings, the quarterback, 26 of 36, 430 yards passing. That's a career high. Three touchdown passes. Did throw a couple of picks, but SMU gets the win on the road. He also ran for 33 yards.
16: What were the unique challenges presented to you in this game?
17: Yeah, I mean, it was our first game, you know, getting to feel the little things, you know, to try to mix it up a little bit, show different coverage and all that. But we executed at the end of the game. That's when it matters.
16: How much adjustments did you have to make in the context of this game with everything going on?
17: Yeah, truly a lot. You know, we didn't have the iPads on the sideline, so we couldn't, you know, see what they were doing off on the fly and all that stuff. So it was kind of difficult, but, you know, we responded well, and, you know, we ended the game.
16: They say great teams find a way to win.
17: Right.
16: How did you find a way to win this one?
17: You know, just stay going. You know, you're going to make mistakes, you know, first game of the year. So you're going to make mistakes, just bounce back from it and keep going.
16: I'll tell you what, I'll never forget tonight. What will stand out to you about what transpired this evening?
17: Man, the dub.
16: Really?
17: You know, it's amazing to get the dub. You know, win by one point no matter what it is. It's amazing to get the dub like this on the road. At Florida State, great tradition, so I'm just really happy to get this dub.
0: Jennings with two touchdown passes went under duress. Last season, he led FBS with 14 touchdowns when pressured and gets a couple on Labor Day with the win on the road at Florida State. His coach, Brett Lashley.
18: Kevin played awesome. I mean, he was in control, threw for 430. He ran it when he needed to. Things broke down. He made play. Think of the last 3rd and 11. 3rd and 1, we get the hold. They cover it. He scrambles, and Chunky just turns it up. And, I mean, just he's a player, man. So really proud of him. And proud of our guys for just finding a way to win. That's all that really matters.
0: SMU gets the 27-24 win after having to wait an hour and 40 minutes because of the game was delayed because of a power outage, the transformer, near the stadium. Sports Center All Night, ESPN Radio.
19: This can't be a surprise. Look, 51-10. Dabo had to know that they were going to get trucked.
20: Is Dabo the right leader of this team? It's a fair question to ask.
21: It is over for Dabo Swinney. He is no more. The game has passed him by.
0: Clemson losing to LSU this week. LSU with the win in convincing fashion. ESPN analyst Dusty Dvorak.
22: They were tremendous, and I just thought they were so well prepared, so focused on the task at hand. It was both sides of the football. Let's start with the defensive side. I saw a ferocious defense flying around for Blake Baker. Veteran guys who have been there like Whit Weeks. A lot of new faces. Ty Benefield getting involved. Prince Will Umanmielen coming off the edge. I mean, they tackled extremely well. They were physical. They were disruptive. And they were making plays all over the field. That Clemson offense didn't have a chance. And then offensively, it's what we've grown to just see from Lane Kiffin and Charlie Weiss Jr.'s offenses. They ran the football very violently with Dylan Jones. The offensive line looked good. And how about Sam Levitt? That foot is fully healthy. His escapability was off the charts. And he ran that offense like he'd been running it for multiple years in just his first game. That was as good a showing as I saw from anybody in college football in week one.
0: On the other side of the coin, there's Clemson. It wasn't that long ago Clemson was at the top of the football world, but hard times lately for the Tigers and their coach, Dabo Swinney, failing to live up to expectations. Earlier on ESPN Radio, our Mia O'Brien.
23: Is this finally the straw that breaks the camel's back and either A, forces Dabo to adapt and truly lean into the transfer portal and NIL? Because he got out-rostered. It's as simple as that.
24: That's a really good way to word it, by the way.
23: There were more Johnnies and Joes. It wasn't so much that they got out-muscled. It wasn't that they got out-coached. They got out-rostered on Saturday. And so, is this the pivot point where Dabo has to adapt? Or is this the pivot point where Clemson says, we have to move on without Dabo Swinney?
24: How is there not a person in his corner that's whispering in his ear?
23: We hung the banner here on Unsportsmanlike last week because Dabo took 10 transfers this year. That's a new record comparatively to the 5 transfers he took combined in the 5 previous seasons. I think right now the bigger pivot point for me is that technically Clemson does have a GM, Jordan Sorrells. There is someone else who technically has roster control besides Dabo. But it is not in the same vein as, say, the University of Florida, where Dave Caldwell, formerly the GM of the Jaguars, is the one actually at the controller. John Sumrall focuses what's on the grass. Dave focuses on the roster itself, ensuring everyone is being compensated fairly and also making sure that you are keeping pace with the talent pool across the rest of the landscape. And that is where I think this is the pivot point. And it's not going to be week 2. It's probably not going to be until after the season. But even if Clemson was to continue down the hole that they found themselves in last year, Dabo is not going anywhere. But changes will need to be made in terms of the actual infrastructure.
0: Clemson blown out by LSU. Just one of the storylines we had on Labor Day weekend.
1: Underwood takes the snap. He's going to let it go. This one's coming down in the end zone. It is caught!
2: It'll go down in history, Michigan history. I don't know if it's in a positive way, but it'll go down in history for certain.
0: Michigan comes away with the win after getting the do-over to beat Western Michigan. ESPN's Heather Dinich.
3: When you look at the NCAA rule and you look at the film and you see number 18's foot go out of bounds, the rule is if the ball touches a player who's out of bounds, the clock stops. The officials did the job they are told to do with the information they have and the replay system available to them. They made the right call. That was not a human error. The problem here is the technology. Everyone wants someone to blame. But what's at the biggest fault here is the fact that what people saw at home is not what the officials saw. The officials did their job, and they made the right call. Fans can't understand it, and I certainly don't blame them because they didn't see what the officials saw.
0: Technology aside for the moment, what about the performance we had from Michigan in such a tight game?
3: Well, I think we'll have a bigger answer to that question on Saturday after Oklahoma comes to town. That's where I'm going next. And, you know, John Mateer is lighting it up. I mean, albeit against a lesser opponent for sure. But if Michigan plays the way it did, they're not going to keep up with them for the first 5 minutes of the game, let alone for four quarters. So I think it could be a long year if they don't figure it out at quarterback. I know that Whittingham came out earlier today, said he's sticking with Underwood as his starter. But you got to play better than that. I mean, anyone watching that could tell you that for sure.
0: And with Labor Day behind us, we're looking forward to week 2 of the college football season and that huge showdown between Ohio State and Texas. ESPN analyst Jimbo Fisher and E.J. Manuel.
4: Naturally, everybody's going to think about the quarterback matchup between Stan and Arch, but for me, it's in the trenches. And really, it's Ohio State's run defense against Texas's run offense. Now, Texas went to the portal. They got Relique Brown. They got Hollywood Smothers, two key pieces, and also Arch can run, too. But if you looked at Ohio State's defensive front last week, they gave up 45 rushing yards to Ball State. Now, I understand it's Ball State, but that's still pretty impressive to me. So I think the front seven of Ohio State potentially could set the tone, especially on the road, and that changes the time of possession game, too.
5: And what I want to do is, can they do it without having to bunch the box? Because if they do, Cam Coleman and Ryan Wingo can fly.
4: Yep.
5: And then you've got big plays coming there. So if they can do it from a two shell and play it man up and play them like they did last year, that's one thing. But if you start bunching that box, they got two wide out there. I know Smith's on the other side, but Cam Coleman and Ryan Wingo are the real deal. Yep. And they can get plays down the field that way. And if they force them out, can they run the football? Because like you say, Smothers and Malik Brown are talented guys. So it should be a heck of a game. It should be a great chess match.
4: Right.
0: Ohio State and Texas, week 2 of the college football season. We will see it Saturday on ABC. Sports Center All Night, ESPN Radio.
25: That Falcons quarterback battle, that's finally becoming a battle. Michael Penix Jr. has finally been cleared to practice.
26: This is Michael Penix's job for the taking.
27: This is not a competition, so I would be shocked if Tua Tagovailoa is not the starter opening day.
0: Tua Tagovailoa is indeed the starter for opening day. That's the key. He's the week 1 starter. Falcons coach Kevin Stefanski.
28: Report, Tua will start. Cooper Rush will be the backup. Mike Penix will be inactive. Really, really proud of those guys. And I told them this morning, I think those guys have worked like crazy all offseason. And they've pushed each other and they've supported each other. And that's what we'll do for Tua. We'll continue to support him. and understand that this is a collective group that is constantly looking to help each other. So I really enjoy that group, proud of them for what they've done, what they've been able to accomplish, and continue to obviously move forward and help our football team this week versus a very good opponent.
0: Tua gets the start against Pittsburgh for week number one. For now, earlier on ESPN Radio, our Jonathan Zaslow.
6: There is no other way to look at this other than they desperately wanted Michael Penix Jr. to be ready for week number one. And apparently Penix told Stefanski this week he's not where he needs to be. He's not where he wants to be to start the season. And as a result, now Stefanski had to make the actual decision, which is we're going with Tua.
7: First of all, I don't know if there's a head coach in the NFL more equipped to handle a messy quarterback room than the guy, Kevin Stefanski, who comes to Atlanta from Cleveland. Second of all, saying that you have blinders on in regards to who's going to be your starting quarterback after week one, Tua's got to be like, come on, man, can you just at least back me up a little bit on this one? I don't disagree with what Kevin's saying. I get it, but man, what a messy situation for the Falcons, knowing that your starting quarterback isn't actually your starting quarterback, and you don't know when your starting quarterback is even going to come back, and when Penix does come back, will he survive? Will Tua survive even through the Steelers game? I mean, this is going to be a week-to-week, day-to-day situation.
6: Tua did not win this starting quarterback job. He did not win the job. He's dinking and dunking in front of the line of scrimmage, which is exactly what we saw here last season in Miami. He is not the same quarterback that he used to be. Every pass needs to be 2 to 3 yards. You can't make big plays like that. And the reason that he does that is because he's scared of getting hit. So he has to release the ball immediately. And if the very first option is not available, then it's panic time. And he's never been good at improvising, but once you don't have that first option available, panic time sets in, and, you know, it's sack, or it's a fumble, or it's an interception. This is not a good player anymore. Michael Penix will absolutely be the starting quarterback when he's ready to go. And if you go, okay, well, Zaslow, what if, you know, what if in week number one this weekend, what if Tua plays great? He won't. He's not going to play well against this Steeler defense, because he's not a good quarterback anymore. And matter of fact, I'm going to continue saying, I wasn't sure Tua was going to make the team. I'm still not sure he's going to be on this team by the end of the season. I'm not sure that he's a quarterback in the NFL any longer, and I think you're going to see a lot of that this weekend. I can't make the rationalization that a team is happy with the quarterback, but yet waited longer than anyone in the league to name him the actual starter, and the guy apparently you were deciding with is not available to play this weekend.
0: See what happens down the road for the Falcons. NFL season kicks off on Wednesday. Patriots, Seahawks in Seattle. New England reaching a deal with cornerback Christian Gonzalez. 4-year, $135 million. $102 of that million is guaranteed. The agreement ahead of Wednesday's regular season opener. Gonzalez was the number 17 pick in 2023. He was eligible for an extension for the first time this offseason. He's been a full participant in training camp until he suffered a leg injury August 10th. Practicing one-on-one with receiver A.J. Brown. Contract extension. Hovered over the team for months. Now has the agreement. Both teams, though, are a little banged up, like Patriots running back Travion Henderson, ESPN's Dan Graziano.
8: It doesn't look great, but it's not. They're not. It's not over yet. He hasn't practiced in really 2 full weeks, and that includes today. But they didn't rule him out. They did have a backup offensive lineman that they ruled out, said he's not traveling with the team. So if Henderson is traveling with the team, that means they think there's a chance he could show him something tomorrow in a walkthrough. But it would be surprising at this point to see him in the game again. They have not ruled it out. Sticking on the ankle theme, Seattle's do-it-all safety linebacker, et cetera, Nick Emanuori. He had ankle surgery a couple of months ago. He's still working his way back from that. Been a limited participant in practice in recent days. Still sounds unlikely he'll be ready to go in time for the game on Wednesday night, but you know, Seattle is working him through practice and through drills to see how ready he can possibly be, a critical part of their defense.
0: Seahawks, Patriots on Wednesday. Then it's that matchup in Australia, although Melbourne is still awaiting a team. That's next. Sports Center All Night continues. It's ESPN Radio.
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0: 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College football is in full swing. NFL hits the ground this week. Patriots, Seahawks Wednesday. Then Thursday, Niners and Rams in Australia. Niners are in Melbourne. Rams, not yet. ESPN's Dan Graziano.
8: They're going to practice tomorrow in L.A., and then they're going to fly after that. And it gets confusing in terms of which day is which, because that's Wednesday in Australia. They'll arrive Wednesday. Look, here's the point. The Rams did the research on this, much like, you know, the 49ers obviously did, to listen to Christian. They sent people out, had them record, you know, when they started to feel bad, when they started to feel better, what their sleep was like, et cetera. What they decided was, A week wasn't going to be enough to get them acclimated. They're going to train where they're comfortable. They're going to arrive on basically the day before the game, let adrenaline carry them through, and then recover on the back end. They have a home Monday night game in week two. Radically different approaches by these two teams to this unprecedented game. I can't wait to see who wins and then who is therefore proven right after one game sample.
0: The game is Thursday, 8 o'clock Eastern here in the States. That's 10 a.m. Friday morning, local time in Melbourne. Back to baseball. Yankees getting their captain back. Three-time AL MVP Aaron Judge activated from the injured list yesterday, paving the way for his return. He'll face the Rockies after sitting out more than 3 months with a fractured rib. ESPN insider Tim Kirchen.
1: They have to see how he is moving first. They have to see how far he has come. I mean, he hasn't played in months.
0: Right.
1: And to ask him to go out and play right field every day, I think is probably going to be a little bit too much. But one way or another, he's going to be in their lineup. I fully expect him to be a really good hitter, like, right away, because that's who he is. He's the best player in the American League when he's healthy. But I just have to see how much rust there is. And when you're 6'7", 282, it's a little harder to get yourself back into shape because you're so big. This game is not built for position players to be this big. But the bottom line is the Yankees can't wait to get him back, and they are a completely different offensive team when he's there.
0: The Yankees atop the wild card standings of the American League, 4 games back in the AL East. AL West, Astros still lead Texas by 2. They were idle Monday. As for the wild card, Guardians cling to the third spot, losing to Baltimore 6-4. Orioles snapping a 6-game skid. Blue Jays can't take advantage. They fall to the A's 6-5. Jeff McNeil, a walk-off infield single. Toronto starter Dylan Cease allowing 5 runs in 5 innings after giving up 1 earned run in his previous 7 road starts. Guardians lead Toronto by 1 for the final AL wild card spot. Texas a game and a half back. Orioles 3 behind Cleveland. National League, Diamondbacks hang on to the third wild card spot currently. They beat the Royals 5-4 in 10 innings in a game that was scoreless through 9. Padres stay within a half game.
2: First pitch to the right-hand hitter, grabbed it to shortstop. Bogart has it rolled to him. He'll go the long way to first in time, and the ball game is over. Mason Miller save number 34, and the Padres collect a Labor Day win over the Washington Nationals by a final of 3-2.
0: 97-3, the fan, Mason Miller save number 34. 2 strikeouts in there. He now has 113 this season, tied with Hall of Famer Rolling Fingers for the second most in the single season by a relief pitcher in Padres franchise history.
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18: Number 5.
0: Red Sox get a 5th straight win with a little help from the short porch in right field. WEEI.
20: 2-2 with 2 down and runners at the corners for Rutschman. Pitch.
21: Swinging a shot down the right field line. Hit fair. It's gone. It's hooked. Yanks off the pole.
0: In Milwaukee, Jackson Churio with a go-ahead 2-run single in the 8th, and then defense in the 9th. WTMJ.
22: McGill's 1-1. Hit off the end of the bat. Shallow left. Churio is diving, and he caught it. Game over. Jackson Churio comes up with a sliding catch. He takes a bullpen away from Seiya Suzuki, and the Brewers hang on to a 4-3 victory over the Cubs.
18: Number 3.
0: Defense wins games, so does offense. San Francisco Giants in the 11th. KNBR.
23: Big chopper headed into left field and going back for it. The shortstop, he gloves it on a hop and has no play to make, and the game is over. That was a pitch that was up. It was on at the belt. And he still hit it on the ground on one gigantic hop. And that is how they win this one in the 11th inning.
18: Number 2.
0: Phillies get a complete game shutout from Jesus Luzardo. But you also need runs to win. And his teammate helped out with that, as we heard here on ESPN Radio.
21: Swing a high fly ball. Deep right field.
0: College football, SMU goes to Tallahassee and knocks off the Seminoles. Rich Phillips, Learfield.
3: Nick Reed, last year's FCS All-American kicker from New Hampshire, is on for a 20-yard field goal to try to take the lead against Florida State. Check back, hold down, kick on the way, and it is good! And SMU takes the lead, 27-24, with 21 seconds to play.
0: SMU perhaps putting themselves on the radar for the college football playoff after week one. Ditto for Boise State, even though they ultimately lose by a touchdown at number two Oregon. Ducks escape with a win. Notre Dame dominant, at least in the second half, in their win over Wisconsin. LSU just plain dominant. More on that next. SportsCenter All Night continues. It's ESPN Radio.
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0: What a weekend we had on the gridiron for Labor Day weekend. SportsCenter All Night, ESPN Radio, the all-new ESPN app, Sirius XM, Channel 80. Monday, of course, being Labor Day, and what better way to spotlight the labor folks than have everything in their hands. Been a long weekend full of college football. Florida State, SMU being the primetime matchup for Labor Day, but just before kickoff.
6: Turn off the light.
0: Well, candle's not really practical, but neither is playing football in a dark stadium. Power outage in Tallahassee, a transformer going out on the west side of the stadium, so we waited for nearly 2 hours while crews worked on the issue. When they did start, not everything was restored. Scoreboard wasn't functioning. No replay reviews available. Time was being kept on the field, but they played. And as for the game itself, national spotlight on the ACC, Seminoles hosting SMU, and it would mean something.
8: It is massive for Florida State here tonight. I mean, this is a fan base that is looking for a team that's going to win football games. Back-to-back losing seasons, just not good enough. All the country here to watch tonight on Monday night. A very good SMU team coming in. I mean, it is vital that Florida State performs well.
0: ESPN analyst Dusty Dvorak, who was on the call in Tallahassee, Seminoles needing a good showing, yet they were trailing early. SMU first on the board with a touchdown on their second drive. Florida State would answer with a 13-play touchdown drive of their own, but SMU scores another 10 points in the second quarter. They led 17-10 at halftime. Third quarter, Florida State punts on its first two drives, but the second one is muffed by the Mustangs. So the Seminoles recover at the 30. Seminole fans, though, a little antsy to see the team taking advantage.
1: Fourth down and two. Play of the night for Florida State. Late in the third. And now a timeout by the Seminoles with a play clock down to five. More boos raining down from the fans at Doak Campbell, directed at their head coach.
0: Seminoles come out of the timeout, though. They ultimately get the touchdown. Then came the fourth quarter. SMU was not done.
9: Let's look for Florida State. Here they come. Jennings delivers. Quickly caught. First down at the 30. Still going across the 35, 40. Still going. Breaking a tackle to the 30, to the 20, to the 10. Touchdown, Yannick Smith. What a play to Yannick Smith, the ECU transfer. Just a quick little slant against pressure by Kevin Jennings, and Smith makes the rest happen.
0: Turns into a 79-yard touchdown strike for SMU. Big play for them, but FSU responds.
10: Third and eight at our own four at the SMU 41-yard line. Daniels is under pressure, under duress, flips it down the flat, caught. Singleton up the far side, right 20, 50-10, 5-4-2-1, there he goes. Sweet feet, just caught in there, baby. Touchdown, Florida State. Touchdown, FSU.
0: Let's go, baby. Florida State able to respond and tie the game at 24. SMU intercepted on its ensuing possession, but the Seminoles were forced to punt on their possession. And then SMU follows with a 9-play drive.
9: Morgan Trivett, the snapper. Wade McSperrin is the holder. And Nick Reed, last year's FCS All-American kicker from New Hampshire, is on for a 20-yard field goal to try to take the lead against Florida State. Trap back, hold down, kick on the way, and it is good! And SMU takes the lead, 27-24, with 21 seconds to play.
0: And that would give Florida State 21 seconds with which to work. But it would come down to what our Scott Van Pelt calls the old pitchy-pitchy woo-woo.
9: SMU has three guys beyond midfield already, two more at the 40. And Daniels brings it down. He's going to run. Are they going to try to run a hook and ladder play here or something? He keeps running. Now he throws a lateral back to Deuce Robinson, who throws it in the middle of the field, and it's going to be picked off by a Mustang. A lateral, and it goes right into the hands of LaModrick Spencer to finish off the SMU 27-24 win at Florida State.
0: Rich Phillips from Learfield, Florida State calls on the Seminole Sports Network. As the Seminoles lose at home, SMU comes in, gets the 27-24 win in Tallahassee. Kevin Jennings shaking off a couple of interceptions, and SMU gets the win, capped by Nick Reed's 20-yard field goal with 21 seconds to go. ESPN analyst Dusty Dvorak.
8: Well, I like the way they moved the football, to be honest with you, Scott. Almost 600 yards of offense on the road against Florida State. So Kevin Jennings had a ton of success tonight. He's got to take better care of the football. If you win a football game and essentially you're minus four in the turnovers, I know in the pitchy-pitchy woo-woo they count that as a Florida State turnover, but it was 4-0.
3: Yep.
8: And you win that game, that's impressive. You don't typically win that. I think teams are 1-4, 1-40, minus four last year in the turnover department. Yeah, their secondary looks better. Ashton Daniels had struggles, never really pushed the ball down the field. So, here's the thing. Look, Rhett Lashley's done a tremendous job now, 15-2 in ACC play since they've moved to this league. And they've got a mantra. It was, blue blood, they had crossed out, and it's new blood. They want to show the country that they're here, they're for real, and they're looking to stay on the top of the ACC and the top of college football. They knew it was going to be tough. They knew it was going to be hard. They just knew they had to find a way to win this game, and that's exactly what they did here tonight.
0: SMU with the 27-24 win, their eighth straight season opening win, longest streak since winning 15 straight in the 70s and 80s. SportsCenter All Night, ESPN Radio.
4: This can't be a surprise. Look, 51-10. Dabo had to know that they were going to get trucked.
5: Is Dabo the right leader of this team? It's a fair question to ask.
11: It is over for Dabo Swinney. He is no more. The game has passed him by.
0: The SMU win at Florida State, one of a few notable moments over the Labor Day weekend. We had Michigan winning on a do-over. Notre Dame maybe sending a message. And, of course, LSU blowing out Clemson 51-10. 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
12: I was struck coming into the game, before the game even started, Dabo Swinney was asked about LSU was potentially looking past Clemson, and Dabo's response was to get indignant. He was like, nobody would ever look past Clemson or overlook Clemson. You know, we've got too many wins, too many championships. You know, we're going to get everybody's best game because we're Clemson. And at the time, I was thinking, I don't know that that's certainly not how I look at this Clemson program anymore. I'm not Deshaun Watson's not walking through that door. You know, Trevor Lawrence isn't walking through that door. And so I don't see them that way anymore, even before they got blown out. And then, of course, they got on the field and got shellacked. And I think that if anybody didn't have their eyes open as to what Clemson's become, I think after that game, the whole nation was like, oh, yeah, they're not them anymore. That wasn't a game that said, okay, these are two powerhouse major programs, and one just got the better of the other that day. This was Clemson didn't have any business on the field with LSU. And that has to reflect on their head coach, Dabo Swinney, particularly because he was so vocal about being the last hard line about, he's not using the transfer portal and he would retire before he ever paid players. Well, that's the game today. And if you're not going to do that, then ultimately your team ends up looking like it looked on Saturday night. He's still in his coaching prime, so to speak. It's just that the game changed. And if you just fundamentally are not, in your heart, you don't feel like this is the way that you want to coach a program, it's going to be hard to just switch that in midstream, even after it's become clear that your way is not working.
0: Clemson going under the microscope with the way in which it lost to LSU this week. Clemson under the microscope, a lot of folks looking with some side eye at Michigan, the way that game ended. Wolverines get the Hail Mary on the do-over to beat Western Michigan. Earlier on the Pat McAfee Show, or Reese Davis.
13: I understand everybody wants to get it right. And I understand 18's foot was out of bounds, and technically the clock is over when someone who's been out of bounds touches the ball. But there are a couple of things here. One, I feel like there ought to be a natural conclusion to a play that we get to before we start splitting hairs over a clock. But even bigger than that, we can't have some secret synchronized clock and cameras that nobody knows about. There has to be one clock now and then present it to the television audience. And in addition to that, let's hear what, if we're going to get down to this kind of thing and super synchronized secret strobe sync clocks, I need to hear what everybody's talking about in real time when it happens.
0: A lot of folks talking about the Michigan ending. A lot of folks talking about what we saw out of Ole Miss. They outlast Louisville 41-38. ESPN analyst Dusty Dvorak.
8: Trinidad Chambliss is just as special this year as we saw him last year down the stretch in the playoffs. So from that perspective, I have no concern whatsoever. He was masterful, dropping dimes all over the field, pushing the football down the field with accuracy, precision, the escapability, all still there. But defensively, blown coverages on the back end, poor tackling, got to have Pete Golding very frustrated. You escape Nashville with a victory, but as you look forward just a couple of weeks with that LSU offense coming to town, they better get some things figured out and figured out very quickly.
0: Speaking of things coming at us quickly, on to week two, and we've got that huge matchup, Ohio State and Texas this week. ESPN's Heather Dinich.
3: I'm expecting 500 NFL scouts.
12: I think your expectation will be right.
13: It might be short of 100.
3: It is going to be a showcase of NFL talent all over that field. It is going to be awesome. I hope the game lives up to the hype because these are two uber talented teams. And, you know, one of the things that I've noticed that I've said before is that one of the biggest reasons both of them are national title contenders is because their best players aren't even their Heisman Trophy candidate quarterbacks. You know, you look at Ohio State, Julian saying, Jeremiah Smith to me is the best player on that team. You look at Arch Manning, Heisman Trophy candidate, best player is Colin Simmons on the defensive line, probably the top player in the SEC to be drafted out of there. So, you know, these guys have talent all over the field. But Sark said this after the game. If they don't shore some things up on their offensive line and run the ball a little bit better, it's going to be tricky. They went through some growing pains, I think, on the O-line. But Arch Manning is just, he grew up in front of a college football audience through the back half of last season, played extremely well, and I expect him to continue that.
0: Ohio State, Texas, Saturday, 7:30 Eastern. We'll see it on ABC. Right now, SportsCenter all night.
7: Tua will start.
14: Tua Tagovailoa was always going to be the starter in week one.
7: Yeah, unless Tua just takes the job and runs with it and they win a bunch of games, I believe we'll see Penix at some point this year.
15: Tua was better than people have led on the media. I'm still pretty happy with him. They were fine with Tua. They thought he did a good job. Penix also did not have a chance to really distinguish himself. And I think that Penix at some point in time, you know, probably sooner rather than later, will get his crack and get his turn to be the starter.
0: Sooner rather than later, it's week one of the NFL. Pro football finally returning this week. Every team in the NFL now has a starting quarterback, at least for week one. Falcons naming Tua Tagovailoa as their starter for the matchup against the Steelers. ESPN's Dan Graziano.
16: Tua Tagovailoa did not have a great camp or preseason, and the Falcons did start to work Michael Penix Jr. into practice more in recent weeks. It just, as you said, didn't get to a point where they feel like he's ready. He's coming off of the third ACL reconstruction of his lifetime, and he knows how it feels to rehab this injury, and he didn't feel like he was at a point where he could push it to a game. So, again, he could play well enough. If they win, he plays well enough. He could roll as the starter for the foreseeable future. If not, the Falcons probably do want to get a look at Penix at some point this year. It's the third year. It's a new regime there, and they may have to make some long-term decisions about the quarterback position. So I would say unless Tua really plays lights out and they win a lot of games, you'll see Penix at some point this season.
0: Penix won't be seen in week one. He'll be inactive. When will he be ready?
17: As of right now, I feel like there's still things that, you know, I want to get better at. I'm sorry. You know, obviously, just having that week of practice felt real good. I felt real comfortable, confident. But we still got a little bit of ways to go.
18: What hurdles do you have to clear, do you think?
17: Strength-wise, I want to be stronger. I want to be stronger. I want to be able to be out there and give the team 100%. And if I don't feel like I can do that, I don't want to. That's not fair for the team. That's not fair for this organization. I want to make sure whenever I am out there, I'm 100%. There's no doubt in my mind that, you know, I trust my knee and I trust to go out there and help the team win football games.
0: Michael Penix, be ready at some point, but for now, Tua Tagovailoa getting the start for the Falcons. for week one. Straight ahead, the win streaks continue. Sports Center All Night continues. It's ESPN Radio.
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31: In that third set, Luciano Dardari.
0: But he wins the third set tiebreaker and wins in straight sets. Zverev, the men's number one seed, is into the quarterfinals. Fifth career U.S. Open quarterfinal appearance for him. He's the first German man to reach all four major quarterfinals of the year in the Open era. On the women's side, the two seed advances relatively easily.
32: Game. Talk about
1: a statement performance from Elena Rybakina, who knocked out the two-time US Open champion Naomi Osaka out here on Armstrong in just 66 minutes.
0: Rybakina wins 1-4 to eliminate Osaka, and Rybakina is now into the quarterfinals. First career U.S. Open quarterfinal appearance. Also moving into the quarters, the women's four seed.
2: Beautifully finished. Coco Gauff elevates, finds her best level here so far, and she's in the final eight.
0: Coco Gauff also advancing 1-4 on Monday.

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14: Patriots have a deal with Christian Gonzalez just in time for the NFL season to get underway. College football season giving us a couple of surprises in week one.
15: He throws it to Bell, the field, and it's going to be picked off by a Mustang. A lateral, and it goes right into the hands of LaMondre Spencer to finish off the SMU 27-24 win at Florida State.
14: Rich Phillips from Learfield, SMU, with a field goal with 21 seconds to go, broke a 24-all tie. They get the win over the Seminoles on the road, 27-24. Eighth straight season-opening win for SMU. Kevin Jennings, quarterback, 26 of 36, 430 yards passing. That's a career high. Three touchdown passes. Did throw a couple of picks, but SMU gets the win on the road. He also ran for 33 yards.
4: What were the unique challenges presented to you in this game?
16: Yeah, I mean, it was our first game, you know, getting to feel the little things, you know, to try to mix it up a little bit, show different coverage and all that. But we executed at the end of the game. That's when it matters. So.
4: How much adjustments did you have to make in the context of this game with everything going on?
16: Yeah, truly a lot. You know, we didn't have the iPads on the sideline, so we couldn't, you know, see what they were doing off on the fly and all that stuff. So it was kind of difficult, but, you know, we responded well, and, you know, we ended the game.
4: They say great teams find a way to win.
16: Right.
4: How did you find a way to win this one?
16: You know, just stay going. You know, you're going to make mistakes, you know, first game of the year. So you're going to make mistakes, just bounce back from it and keep going.
4: I'll tell you what, I'll never forget tonight. What will stand out to you about what transpired this evening?
16: Man, the dub.
4: Really?
16: You know, it's amazing to get the dub. You know, win by 1 point, no matter what it is. It's amazing to get the dub like this on the road. At Florida State, great tradition, so I'm just truly happy to get this dub.
14: Jennings with two touchdown passes went under duress. Last season, he led FBS with 14 touchdowns when pressured and gets a couple on Labor Day with the win on the road at Florida State. His coach, Brett Lashley.
17: Kevin played awesome. I mean, he was in control, threw for 430. He ran it when he needed to. Things broke down. He made play. Think of the last 3rd and 11. 3rd and 1, we get the hold. They cover it. He scrambles, and Chunky just turns it up. And, I mean, just he's a player, man. So really proud of him. And proud of our guys for just finding a way to win. That's all that really matters.
14: SMU gets the 27-24 win after having to wait an hour and 40 minutes because of the game was delayed because of a power outage, the transformer, near the stadium. Sports Center all night, ESPN Radio.
18: This can't be a surprise. Look, 51-10. Dabo had to know that they were going to get trucked.
19: Is Dabo the right leader of this team? It's a fair question to ask.
20: It is over for Dabo Swinney. He is no more. The game has passed him by.
14: Clemson losing to LSU this week. LSU with the win in convincing fashion. ESPN analyst Dusty Dvorak.
21: They were tremendous, and I just thought they were so well prepared, so focused on the task at hand. It was both sides of the football. Let's start with the defensive side. I saw a ferocious defense flying around for Blake Baker. Veteran guys who have been there like Whit Weeks. A lot of new faces. Ty Benefield getting involved. Prince Will Umanmielen coming off the edge. I mean, they tackled extremely well. They were physical. They were disruptive. And they were making plays all over the field. That Clemson offense didn't have a chance. And then offensively, it's what we've grown to just see from Lane Kiffin and Charlie Weiss Jr.'s offenses. They ran the football very violently with Dylan Jones. The offensive line looked good. And how about Sam Levitt? That foot is fully healthy. The escapability was off the charts, and he ran that offense like he'd been running it for multiple years in just his first game. That was as good a showing as I saw from anybody in college football in week one.
14: On the other side of the coin, there's Clemson. It wasn't that long ago Clemson was at the top of the football world, but hard times lately for the Tigers and their coach, Dabo Swinney, failing to live up to expectations. Earlier on ESPN Radio, our Mia O'Brien.
22: Is this finally the straw that breaks the camel's back and either A, forces Dabo to adapt and truly lean into the transfer portal and NIL because he got out-rostered? It's as simple as that.
23: That's a really good way to word it, by the way.
22: There were more Johnnies and Joes. It wasn't so much that they got out-muscled. It wasn't that they got out-coached. They got out-rostered on Saturday. And so, is this the pivot point where Dabo has to adapt? Or is this the pivot point where Clemson says, we have to move on without Dabo Swinney?
23: How is there not a person in his corner that's whispering in his ear?
22: We hung the banner here on Unsportsmanlike last week because Dabo took 10 transfers this year. That's a new record comparatively to the 5 transfers he took combined in the 5 previous seasons. I think right now the bigger pivot point for me is that technically Clemson does have a GM, Jordan Sorrells. There is someone else who technically has roster control besides Dabo. But it is not in the same vein as, say, the University of Florida, where Dave Caldwell, formerly the GM of the Jaguars, is the one actually at the controller. John Sumrall focuses what's on the grass. Dave focuses on the roster itself, ensuring everyone is being compensated fairly and also making sure that you are keeping pace with the talent pool across the rest of the landscape. And that is where I think this is the pivot point. And it's not going to be week 2. It's probably not going to be till after the season. But even if Clemson was to continue down the hole that they found themselves in last year, Dabo is not going anywhere. But changes will need to be made in terms of the actual infrastructure.
14: Clemson blown out by LSU. Just one of the storylines we had on Labor Day weekend.
0: Underwood takes the snap. It's going to let it go. This one's coming down in the end zone. It is
1: game will go down in history, Michigan history. I don't know if it's in a positive way, but it'll go down in history for certain.
14: Michigan comes away with the win after getting the do-over to beat Western Michigan. ESPN's Heather Dinich.
3: When you look at the NCAA rule and you look at the film and you see number 18's foot go out of bounds, the rule is if the ball touches a player who's out of bounds, the clock stops. The officials did the job they are told to do with the information they have and the replay system available to them. They made the right call. That was not a human error. The problem here is the technology. Everyone wants someone to blame. But what's at the biggest fault here is the fact that what people saw at home is not what the officials saw. The officials did their job, and they made the right call. Fans can't understand it, and I certainly don't blame them because they didn't see what the officials saw.
14: Technology aside for the moment, what about the performance we had from Michigan in such a tight game?
3: Well, I think we'll have a bigger answer to that question on Saturday after Oklahoma comes to town. That's where I'm going next. And, you know, John Mateer is lighting it up. I mean, albeit against a lesser opponent for sure. But if Michigan plays the way it did, they're not going to keep up with them for the first 5 minutes of the game, let alone for four quarters. So I think it could be a long year if they don't figure it out at quarterback. I know that Whittingham came out earlier today, said he's sticking with Underwood as his starter. But you got to play better than that. I mean, anyone watching that could tell you that for sure.
14: And with Labor Day behind us, we're looking forward to week two of the college football season and that huge showdown between Ohio State and Texas. ESPN analyst Jimbo Fisher and E.J. Manuel.
5: Naturally, everybody's going to think about the quarterback matchup between Stan and Arch, but for me, it's in the trenches. And really, it's Ohio State's run defense against Texas's run offense. Now, Texas went to the portal. They got Relique Brown. They got Hollywood Smothers, two key pieces, and also Arch can run, too. But if you looked at Ohio State's defensive front last week, they gave up 45 rushing yards to Ball State. Now, I understand it's Ball State, but that's still pretty impressive to me. So I think the front seven of Ohio State potentially could set the tone, especially on the road, and that changes the time of possession game, too.
24: And what I want to do is, can they do it without having to bunch the box? Because if they do, Cam Coleman and Ryan Wingo can fly.
5: Yep.
24: And then you got big plays coming there. So if they can do it from a two shell and play it man up and play them like they did last year, that's one thing. But if you start bunching that box, they got two wide out there. I know Smith's on the other side, but Cam Coleman and Ryan Wingo are the real deal. Yep. And they can get plays down the field that way. And if they force them out, can they run the football? Because like you say, Smothers, Malik Brown are talented guys. So it's going to be, it should be a heck of a game. It could be a great chess match.
5: Yeah.
14: Ohio State and Texas, week two of the college football season. We will see it Saturday on ABC. Sports Center all night, ESPN Radio.
25: That Falcons quarterback battle, that's finally becoming a battle. Michael Penix Jr. has finally been cleared to practice.
26: This is Michael Penix's job for the taking.
27: This is not a competition, so I would be shocked if Tua Tagovailoa is not the starter opening day.
14: Tua Tagovailoa is indeed the starter for opening day. That's the key. He's the week one starter. Falcons coach Kevin Stefanski.
28: Report, Tua will start. Cooper Rush will be the backup. Mike Penix will be inactive. Really, really proud of those guys. And I told them this morning, I think those guys have worked like crazy all offseason. And they've pushed each other and they've supported each other. And that's what we'll do for Tua. We'll continue to support him and understand that this is a collective group that is constantly looking to help each other. So I really enjoy that group, proud of them for what they've done, what they've been able to accomplish, and continue to obviously move forward and help our football team this week versus a very good opponent.
14: Tua gets the start against Pittsburgh for week number one. For now, earlier on ESPN Radio, our Jonathan Zaslow.
29: There is no other way to look at this other than they desperately wanted Michael Penix Jr. to be ready for week number one. And apparently Penix told Stefanski this week he's not where he needs to be. He's not where he wants to be to start the season. And as a result, now Stefanski had to make the actual decision, which is we're going with Tua.
2: First of all, I don't know if there's a head coach in the NFL more equipped to handle a messy quarterback room than the guy, Kevin Stefanski, who comes to Atlanta from Cleveland. Second of all, saying that you have blinders on in regards to who's going to be your starting quarterback after week one, Tua's got to be like, come on, man, can you just at least back me up a little bit on this one? I don't disagree with what Kevin's saying. I get it, but... Man, what a messy situation for the Falcons, knowing that your starting quarterback isn't actually your starting quarterback, and you don't know when your starting quarterback is even going to come back, and when Penix does come back, will he survive? Will Tua survive even through the Steelers game? I mean, this is going to be a week-to-week, day-to-day situation.
29: Tua did not win this starting quarterback job. He did not win the job. He's dinking and dunking in front of the line of scrimmage, which is exactly what we saw here last season in Miami. He is not the same quarterback that he used to be. Every pass needs to be 2 to 3 yards. You can't make big plays like that. And the reason that he does that is because he's scared of getting hit. So he has to release the ball immediately. And if the very first option is not available, then it's panic time. And he's never been good at improvising, but once you don't have that first option available, panic time sets in, and, you know, it's sack, or it's a fumble, or it's an interception. This is not a good player anymore. Michael Penix will absolutely be the starting quarterback when he's ready to go. And if you go, okay, well, Zaslow, what if, you know, what if in week number one this weekend, what if Tua plays great? He won't. He's not going to play well against this Steeler defense, because he's not a good quarterback anymore. And matter of fact, I'm going to continue saying, I wasn't sure Tua was going to make the team. I'm still not sure he's going to be on this team by the end of the season. I'm not sure that he's a quarterback in the NFL any longer, and I think you're going to see a lot of that this weekend. I can't make the rationalization that a team is happy with the quarterback, but yet waited longer than anyone in the league to name him the actual starter, and the guy apparently you were deciding with is not available to play this weekend.
14: See what happens down the road for the Falcons. NFL season kicks off on Wednesday. Patriots, Seahawks in Seattle. New England reaching a deal with cornerback Christian Gonzalez. 4-year, $135 million. $102 of that million is guaranteed. The agreement ahead of Wednesday's regular season opener. Gonzalez was the number 17 pick in 2023. He was eligible for an extension for the first time this offseason. He's been a full participant in training camp until he suffered a leg injury August 10th. Practicing one-on-one with receiver A.J. Brown. Contract extension. Hovered over the team for months. Now has the agreement. Both teams, though, are a little banged up, like Patriots running back Travion Henderson, ESPN's Dan Graziano.
6: It doesn't look great, but it's not. It's not over yet. He hasn't practiced in really 2 full weeks, and that includes today. But they didn't rule him out. They did have a backup offensive lineman that they ruled out, said he's not traveling with the team. So if Henderson is traveling with the team, that means they think there's a chance he could show him something tomorrow in a walkthrough. But it would be surprising at this point to see him in the game again. They have not ruled it out. Sticking on the ankle theme, Seattle's do-it-all safety, linebacker, etc., Nick Emanuori, he had ankle surgery a couple of months ago. He's still working his way back from that. Been a limited participant in practice in recent days. Still sounds unlikely he'll be ready to go in time for the game on Wednesday night, but you know, Seattle is working him through practice and through drills to see how ready he can possibly be, a critical part of their defense.
14: Seahawks, Patriots on Wednesday. Then it's that matchup in Australia, although Melbourne is still awaiting a team. That's next. Sports Center All Night continues. It's ESPN Radio.
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14: 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NFL hits the ground this week. Patriots, Seahawks Wednesday. Then Thursday, Niners and Rams in Australia. Niners are in Melbourne. Rams, not yet. ESPN's Dan Graziano.
6: They're going to practice tomorrow in L.A., and then they're going to fly after that. And it gets confusing in terms of which day is which, because that's Wednesday in Australia. They'll arrive Wednesday. Look, here's the point. The Rams did the research on this, much like, you know, the 49ers obviously did, to listen to Christian. They sent people out, had them record, you know, when they started to feel bad, when they started to feel better, what their sleep was like, et cetera. What they decided was a week wasn't going to be enough to get them acclimated. They're going to train where they're comfortable. They're going to arrive on basically the day before the game, let adrenaline, carry them through, and then recover on the back end. They have a home Monday night game in week two. Radically different approaches by these two teams to this unprecedented game. I can't wait to see who wins and then who is therefore proven right after one game sample.
14: The game is Thursday, 8 o'clock Eastern here in the States. That's 10 a.m. Friday morning, local time in Melbourne. Back to baseball. Yankees getting their captain back. Three-time AL MVP Aaron Judge activated from the injured list yesterday, paving the way for his return He'll face the Rockies after sitting out more than 3 months with a fractured rib. ESPN insider Tim Kirchen.
0: They have to see how he is moving first. They have to see how far he has come. I mean, he hasn't played in months.
1: Right.
0: And to ask him to go out and play right field every day, I think is probably going to be a little bit too much. But one way or another, he's going to be in their lineup. I fully expect him to be a really good hitter, like, right away, because that's who he is. He's the best player in the American League when he's healthy. But I just have to see how much rust there is. And when you're 6'7", 282, it's a little harder to get yourself back into shape because you're so big. This game is not built for position players to be this big. But the bottom line is the Yankees can't wait to get him back, and they are a completely different offensive team when he's there.
14: The Yankees atop the wild card standings in the American League, 4 games back in the AL East. AL West, Astros still lead Texas by 2. They were idle Monday. As for the wild card, Guardians cling to the 3rd spot, losing to Baltimore 6-4. Orioles snapping a 6-game skid. Blue Jays can't take advantage. They fall to the A's 6-5. Jeff McNeil, a walk-off infield single. Toronto starter Dylan Cease allowing 5 runs in 5 innings after giving up 1 earned run in his previous 7 road starts. Guardians lead Toronto by 1 for the final AL wild card spot. Texas a game and a half back. Orioles 3 behind Cleveland. National League, Diamondbacks hang on to the 3rd wild card spot currently. They beat the Royals 5-4 in 10 innings in a game that was scoreless through 9. Padres stay within a half game.
3: First pitch to the right-hand hitter, grounded to shortstop. Bogaerts has it rolled to him. He'll go the long way to first in time, and the ball game is over. Mason Miller saves number 34, and the Padres collect a Labor Day win over the Washington Nationals by a final of 3-2.
14: 97-3, the fan. Mason Miller saves number 34. 2 strikeouts in there. He now has 113 this season, tied with Hall of Famer Raleigh Fingers for the 2nd most in a single season by a relief pitcher in Padres franchise history.
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20: 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Are you not entertained?
5: Number 5.
14: Red Sox get a 5th straight win with a little help from the short porch in right field. WEEI.
21: 2-2 with 2 down and runners at the corners for Rutschman. Pitch.
22: Swinging a shot down the right field line. Hit there. It's gone. It's hooking. Off the top.
5: Number 4.
14: In Milwaukee, Jackson Churio with a go-ahead 2-run single in the 8th, and then defense in the 9th. WTMJ.
21: McGill's 1-1. Hit off the end of the bat. Shallow left. Churio is diving, and he caught it. Game over. Jackson Churio comes up with a sliding catch. He takes a blue pin away from Seiya Suzuki, and the Brewers hang on to a 4-3 victory over the Cubs.
5: Number 3.
14: Defense wins games, so does offense. San Francisco Giants in the 11th. KNBR.
23: Big chopper headed into left field and going back for it. The shortstop, he gloves it on a hop and has no play to make, and the game is over. That was a pitch that was up. It was on at the belt. And he still hit it on the ground on one gigantic hop. And that is how they win this one in the 11th inning.
5: Number 2.
14: Phillies get a complete game shutout from Jesus Luzardo. But you also need runs to win. And his teammate helped out with that, as we heard here on ESPN Radio.
22: Swing a high fly ball. Deep right field.
14: College football, SMU goes to Tallahassee and knocks off the Seminoles. Rich Phillips, Learfield.
24: Nick Reed, last year's FCS All-American kicker from New Hampshire, is on for a 20-yard field goal to try to take the lead against Florida State. Check back, hold down, kick on the way, and it is good! And SMU takes the lead, 27-24, with 21 seconds to play.
14: SMU perhaps putting themselves on the radar for the college football playoff after week one. Ditto for Boise State, even though they ultimately lose this weekend at number two, Oregon. Much more reaction this morning, Tuesday, September 8th. Pink with a birthday today after a bit of a contentious weekend. Much more on the college football situation for the Labor Day weekend. The crew returns, Evan, Canty, and Michelle. They're next. I'm Jay Reynolds. It's ESPN Radio.
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1: Gambler's Bonus hits again. On June 14th, Betty hit four fours, clearing her Gambler's Bonus four-of-a-kind bingo card for over $11,000. Betty hit big, and so can you with Gambler's Bonus. It's why you play the game.
2: Hey, it's Cola. Coming up Tuesday, we'll react to a full slate of college football and continue our NFL countdown with division previews for the NFC and AFC East. 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

0: Just saw the Knicks beat the Spurs.
1: That is rewriting,
0: you know,
1: history.
2: I don't know the movie comp to that.
1: I don't know what it is.
2: But it is an amazing. I mean,
1: you could. You know what? That's why we would love sports, because you couldn't script that.
2: There's no other.
1: You couldn't script
2: it. It would
1: movie.
2: Be the movie where the one person or team, whatever, was down forever. It took them years later, an entirely new crew with the other crew still hanging around, like the Knicks, right? Jim Kelly and all these guys still kind of observing and supporting the Bills. But then this new guy, Josh Allen, is there to kind of put them over the top. It's literally the Knicks. It's what the Knicks were this year.
0: With the Spurs,
2: with,
0: yeah.
2: With Patrick Ewing and Starks and all of the guys around, Carmelo, all the guys around them, and then rooting for them. I mean, that would be an amazing storyline, obviously. I don't know the I don't know the movie comp, but that would be a great sequel.
1: I don't think there is one.
2: Yeah, but that's, you know what?
1: That's
2: good.
1: Great. That's great.
2: Guess what will happen? ESPN, Disney, make a movie.
3: Nuno said it's the Longest Yard sequel.
2: I like the Longest Yard sequel.
3: Where it's good, and they got guys from the original movie still in it and stuff?
2: I thought Nelly was particularly good in that movie.
0: Well, you know, he's an excellent athlete.
2: I know.
0: He's a baseball player.
2: Yes, I'm more.
0: Shout out to Nelly.
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0: And decode the message hiding behind the words.
2: There's three quarterbacks on this football team. Whichever one starts, whichever one's don't, will back him up. Next.
3: Mike, why are you in such a bad mood?
2: What do you care?
0: This is Coach Speak.
4: 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Don't talk about playoffs.
0: With the Golics.
5: Here on ESPN Radio. Love a good bit of coach speak, especially now that we've got real games back, college football's back, the NFL back in earnest. So many great opportunities for coaches who have media availability they have to get to and they hate with every ounce of their heart.
6: But you have to admit, all those we played coming in were all back in my day.
5: I think the coaches were a lot more crotchety back in your day.
6: Yes, they absolutely are. When I was covering the NFL, and usually after a game, I'd get a one-on-one with a coach when I was at ESPN, but I would sit in the post-game pressers, and sitting in a Bill Parcells presser, he was just waiting for one beat writer to ask like a question that set him off. It was just like lighting a fuse.
5: It's my favorite. You see the snarl on a coach's face, Nick Saban, for so many years, waiting for his moment to go make a point. And that's what we're getting to here. Coach speak, we want to take you into the podium and then behind the microphone to talk about what they really mean, decode the messages, and help you all out. And no better place to start, because I don't even think he understands what he's talking
6: about. We're not decoding anything here.
5: 49ers head coach Kyle Shanahan getting ready to kick off his season and part of the NFL season in Australia against the Los Angeles Rams, and talked about their schedule in the lead up to this week, trying to make heads or tails of it. Take a listen.
7: When I look at my clock and it says the time, and then I try to see my family's time and it says the time, but it says yesterday. I don't even get how that's possible. So I feel like I'm in the future. And then also when we play on our Friday, which I think is a Thursday in the U.S., we're such creatures of habit. So I call today Tuesday. I call today Wednesday, which is the first day we put in a game plan. But I think it's Monday. However, though, it's Sunday in the present. So, like, I'm going to mess that up all week if you guys ask me. But today is just our first day of the game plan, which is a Wednesday. We'll put in some on a Thursday. Friday is the final part of the game plan. Saturday we walk through when we play on Sunday, which is a Friday in Australia and a Thursday in the U.S. So don't ever make me do that again.
6: Wow.
5: So it is a Friday for them and a Thursday in the U.S.
6: Officially, yes.
5: He is right about that. Hearing all of that, I'm not going to lie, made me reconsider the conversation that we had about the various different plans of attack the 49ers and the Rams were taking for this game. Because remember, the Rams are going to be in Australia basically 24 hours.
6: Right, like a regular away game.
5: Treating it in and out, on with life, prioritizing the back end of this trip. The 49ers go out there trying to get acclimated. And apparently it ain't going so well. So the Rams get to prepare all week on a schedule that is normal and comfortable to them and go and try and run off adrenaline. I might be giving them the edge of the approach now.
6: And a lot of it's the back end of it. The Rams will be more back on this time because they've been there a less amount of time, where the 49ers, it'll take some time to get reacclimated when they come back. Good news, though, for the 49ers, George Kittle practicing.
5: Looking very good. Yeah. Same cannot be said for the quarterback of the Michigan Wolverines over the weekend. Needed the extra second, the gift from the Big Ten, to go and get it done against Western Michigan. Bryce Underwood did not have a great day for the Wolverines. 12 of 22 for 170 yards, one touchdown, and one interception. And when asked about his status going forward after the game, this is what his head coach, Kyle Whittingham, said.
8: How firmly is he QB1?
9: He's our QB right now, it's not something that's infinite. I mean, at some point, we've got to turn a corner and we've got to see improvement, as we do with a bunch of stuff. We've got to see improvement out of the coaches. And so it's not just on Bryce, but it's not just Bryce's job that is not absolutely set in concrete. Nobody is. I mean, we've got to perform week in and week out and become somebody that we feel like is playing at a level that we can win with. And that goes far beyond Bryce. It goes throughout the whole team. And so it's what you've done lately has been important.
5: That sounded to me like a veteran coach who realized halfway through that soundbite that he had doffed protested too much
6: needed
5: to make it about everyone else. That does not sound good for the immediate future of Bryce Underwood.
6: The right now part is the tough part. But then, and you're right, then I think he did realize he's been coaching for decades that he better expand this to everybody. Coaches and all players are not secure in their job. But he did not look good. Listen, coming off the year last year, completing 60% of his passes, 11 touchdowns, 9 interceptions. He ran the ball very well, but did not really look good in this game.
5: Never looked comfortable. Even after the opening drive he was lauded for, where the best play was a broken play, it really seemed to be a struggle. And for Kyle Whittingham and the staff, they were brought in. One of the first things they needed to do was retain Bryce Underwood. But make no mistake, that was not a guy they recruited. And there's always that difference at times in how the current staff's going to assess it. Tommy Carr, the younger brother of C.J. Carr, grandson of Lloyd Carr, Michigan fame, sitting there as the named backup as a freshman going into the season. Be very curious to see if we get a look of him sooner rather than later, especially if this kind of performance keeps up for Bryce Underwood. Last but certainly not least, Lane Kiffin. College football's biggest villain coming into the year after the will-they-won't-they of NFL players that extended into the halftime hit with ESPN's Holly Rowe on ABC. Here was the snippet where Lane just could not help himself on Saturday night.
10: Whatever, 38-0.
11: Thank you, guys.
10: Yep.
11: Good math.
10: And everything to say, not say, imagine if we had pro players.
5: I love how he tried to couch it as it took everything for me to not say this thing I'm going to say to you into the microphone very near in your hand.
6: Much like we just saw Kyle Whittingham kind of back away from the Bryce Underwood thing. Lane leans hard into his situation.
5: And at this point, if you are LSU, because it does seem like so many people are against them the way they've done things.
6: Yes, they are the villains.
5: The only way out is through it. And at this point, the best answer that you can have to any question, if you're LSU and Lane Kiffin, is the football team that you trotted out on that field and all over Clemson.
6: Yep, they answered in week one. We got a long way to go, but they sure answered the bell.
5: They did. All you can do is go out and pass the part of the test at the beginning. You wrote down your name, you got your initial right, you got the date right on there, and now the rest is up to them. Coming up next, we also put a bow on all the quarterback competitions in the NFL. We'll tell you who we trust the most heading into week one next.
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5: Hour number two here on the Golix. Mike Golix Jr., Mike Golix Sr. Back in Bristol, Connecticut
6: wow.
5: for the week. We're presented by Progressive Insurance at the Golix on all social media. Hit retweet every other minute here. We're meeting all the fine folks who are running the socials, doing everything, trying to let people know that we're back here. Our IDs work again. Somehow what's old is once new. I was in here, I almost looked back and was able to find the old magnet board for Chiney and Golic Jr. Like, it wasn't that long ago, but it feels like an eternity.
6: I was
5: going to
6: say,
5: though.
6: Didn't you steal that?
5: Yes, I did.
6: Okay.
26: Yeah, you guys can have some sticky fingers if, like, you see something you like, or what?
6: Oh, already been done. I already put stuff in the car.
26: All right.
6: Yeah, yeah.
5: Need to see if I can find somebody else's tab to run up down to the cafeteria. Your boy's back and ready. Honestly, my biggest disappointment is that we are in the building so early. That we didn't get to see yet our favorite person in ESPN radio.
6: Oh.
5: The GOAT, Christine Lacy. The woman who has kept the spirits and the cholesterol of this department up single-handedly with the cookies out in the hallway. I'm prepared to camp out here all day until we get to see Christine.
6: Well, yeah, somebody already asked us, what's the best thing about coming back? It's not even close. I mean, it's not even close. It's seeing Christine Lacy. I mean, without question, and the goodies she prepares is some of the greatest things ever. Ever.
5: It's remarkable. It's the most back I feel. We're Texas levels of back right now, at least so far. We'll see if it lasts. We'll see if it holds for both us and the Longhorns. But in the meantime, we're going to keep it moving around here. A great hour coming up here. Our division previews roll along in the NFL. We've got the AFC East. Gerald McCoy going to join us. Talk a little NFL as we get ready for a big week. We don't have to wait long for NFL football to smack us in the mouth. We got more news over the weekend this front. The final quarterback competition had its decision made here. The Falcons named Tua Tagovailoa the week one starter against the Pittsburgh Steelers going into that matchup. He had the competition with Michael Penix Jr. that was weird because Penix wasn't all the way clear. Kevin Stefanski, the Falcons head coach, talked about what went into this announcement for Tua.
27: Report, Tua will start. Cooper Rush will be the backup. Mike Penix will be inactive.
0: Really, really proud of those guys. And I told them this morning, I think those guys have worked like crazy all off season, and they've pushed each other and they've supported each other. And that's what we'll do for Tua. We'll continue to support him and understand that this is a collective group that is constantly looking to help each other. So I really enjoy that group, proud of them for what they've done, what they've been able to accomplish, and continue to obviously move forward and help our football team this week versus a very good opponent.
6: And this never really turned into a competition at all. Penix just barely started doing 11-on-11 work toward the end of the preseason, end of camp. And he kind of even intimated to his coach that, I'm not ready.
5: That's interesting to me because it felt like at the end of camp, the Falcons were doing whatever they could to put this off. We thought in the hopes that they would name Michael Penix the starter,
6: right?
5: Despite this, because it had been or felt so lackluster with Tua Tagovailoa, everything that we had come out of camp there, none of it had been glowing. None of what we had seen during the preseason had really seemed like the player that came over in the bargain bin, like Kyler Murray playing on vet minimum because he's being paid by another team to not be their quarterback anymore, wound up in this situation against the second-year pro. You mentioned Michael Penix Jr. Here he was, because you noted there, inactive for that game.
6: Cooper
5: Rush still very much in the league right now, for those that might be keeping track of that. This was Michael Penix Jr. talking about his current status with the Falcons.
7: Because right now, like, I feel like it's still things that, you know, I want to get better at. I'm sorry. You know, obviously, just having that week of practice felt real good. I felt real comfortable, confident. But we still got a little bit of ways to go.
8: What hurdles do you have to clear, do you think?
7: Simple. I want to be stronger. I want to be stronger. I want to be able to be out there and give the team 100%. And if I don't feel like I can do that, I don't want to. That's not fair for this team. That's not fair for this organization. I want to make sure whenever I am out there, I'm 100%. And there's no doubt in my mind that, you know, I trust my knee and I trust to go out there and help this team win football games.
6: Interesting. Really an interesting thought. I mean, a lot of times players are like, you know, everything else be damned. I'm going to go play.
5: Well, I can feel the tension for you because you come from a generation, especially where you would never be the one to talk about yourself not being ready to be on the field. You'd lie to get in there. What do you make of this approach from Michael Penix?
6: Well, I don't think he is 100% ready. He certainly hasn't gotten the practice that he needs in the preseason. Now, how much he actually needs, and you know, he was okay last year in his starting time. I mean, he didn't wow anybody. So I think maybe he'll understand he's going to get a chance. He's going to get a chance to be the starter, and maybe he just wants to be have a little more practice under his belt, a little more time under task in 11-on-11. Because again, he just started it basically the last week before the season started. So he hasn't really gotten that full complement in. But I'm still somewhat a little surprised. I can't get the kind of the old-timer out of me and saying, man, I would never say I wasn't ready to play, even if I wasn't ready to play.
5: The Golics here on ESPN Radio, because usually those opportunities are so hard to come by.
6: Yeah.
5: And there's always the worry that if I'm not on the field doing everything I can to keep the job, someone else will come.
6: See, but it is different in the fact that he is going to get other opportunities. I was a 10th round draft pick.
5: Sure.
6: So I don't mean this in a bad way to Michael Penix. We were in different situations. If I came off the field, I may never get back on the field. Michael Penix is going to get a chance to start again in Atlanta this year, I think, without question.
5: Yes, he's a first-round pick. He'll get a chance going anywhere, because we see that's how it works for anyone in any position, but especially a quarterback. I'm with you, though. We did coach speak, decoding that in the last hour. I think if I were to decode player speak here, I think it's twofold. One, unfortunately, Michael Penix Jr. has been hurt enough in similar ways to know what his body needs to feel like for him to be ready to return to play. He's been through this process. For some guys, we talk about that last hurdle, the mental hurdle coming back from injury. Michael Penix Jr. has had to clear that hurdle multiple times in his career going back to college. You mentioned last year, 9 games started for him, just over 60% completion, 1,982 yards, 9 touchdowns, and 3 picks. So modest, and now with a completely new staff that did not draft him, notably, wanted to come in and prove himself. I do think there is something to the point of, hey, I'm around here enough to know I'm probably going to get a chance at this.
6: Yeah, yeah.
5: Based on what we've seen in practice, based on what we all believe on the outside. And so I don't see this as dire for him in terms of being a setback, because ultimately I just don't think Tua Tagovailoa is going to be the quarterback of the future for them. And so I think you're exactly right. You're going to see both these guys this year. Michael Penix Jr., I believe, is going to have his opportunity, and so I'm sure he wants to make sure – I am ready to make the most of that, because then you might not get another
6: then
5: one.
6: That's
5: Atlanta.
6: Exactly right.
5: Next if, year's a different story.
6: If you
5: there.
6: Fail, and if this, again, a coaching staff that didn't bring you in, so there could be a lot riding on it. I do understand that. And he hasn't had the consistency. What, 9 games played the offseason, this offseason? Wasn't able to say the quarterback job is mine because he was rehabbing. So it's been tough.
5: It's been tough for him. And it wasn't the only quarterback competition. So we had a few around the NFL. Tua Tagovailoa is the starter, now joins the Browns, naming Deshaun Watson the starter over Shedeur Sanders. The Raiders naming Kirk Cousins the starter over the number one pick, Fernando Mendoza. And the Vikings naming Kyler Murray the starter over their former first-round pick in J.J. McCarthy. Which of the quarterbacks that I just mentioned, so we throw Tua Tagovailoa in, Deshaun Watson, Kirk Cousins, and Kyler Murray, last the longest into the season? I guess we probably should remove Kyler Murray, because he seems to be the one that they're going to give the real chance to be the guy here.
6: Yes.
5: And that we think has the chance. I feel like, let's put it this way, Kyler Murray is sort of in a separate category from these guys in terms of what we think his current talent level is still and what the opportunity is in front of him. Tua is similar, but I don't think anyone views Tua Tagovailoa and Kyler Murray as quarterbacks with similar upside at this point in their career. Would you agree?
6: Yes, I would agree. I would agree.
5: So I would almost say we need to remove Kyler Murray from the question I'm about to ask. Is that fair?
6: Yes.
5: Kyler Murray seems like he's got a legitimate shot to be someone future. Now, he's on a one-year deal where the Vikings can't franchise
6: no,
5: tag
6: they
5: him
6: cannot.
5: After this
6: he
5: season.
6: He is completely
5: so
6: free.
5: He is truly playing for the opportunity to potentially cash in big time again on the other side of this if it goes well, with a team that's also situated very well with the talent around him to do so. So of everyone else then in that, of Tua Tagovailoa, Deshaun Watson, and Kirk Cousins, who do you think lasts the longest into the season as the starter for their team?
6: Well, I think Kirk Cousins will when he gets pulled, it won't be because of play.
5: Right.
6: It's going to be because their team is out of it, the Raiders are out of it, and they want to get a look at the number one
5: so
6: pick.
5: So you think he's the best quarterback of those three?
6: Oh, he is without question the best quarterback of those three.
5: Yes.
6: He's without question. I think Shedeur Sanders are both going to get a chance to start. I think all three of those guys will not be the starter for the entire season. My question to you is, in all four cases, the starting quarterback for the team, or the team, now I guess we'll take the Raiders out of it because Mendoza is the future of that team, okay?
5: Uh-huh.
6: So, of Atlanta, Cleveland, and Minnesota, the quarterback room, will it be completely different next year?
5: I think so.
6: All three of those teams.
5: No, I'll say this. Kyler Murray, I'll say the maybe just because they could bring him back. They could re-sign
6: They could,
5: him.
6: But all the entire league can bid for him.
5: Right, the entire league can, but if you're Minnesota and you can make it work, and he does well enough to work, that's a conversation where now he is the bell of the ball next offseason, and it did go well. There's momentum then on both sides to want to come back, because if you're Kyler Murray, this is the place that birthed it. You'd have the comfort level of a team that now you would then clearly feel gives you a chance to succeed, and vice versa, you have the chance to succeed.
6: I think he is the most likely to come back. Atlanta, it's not a money issue.
5: No.
6: Right? If both those quarterbacks are gone, and in Cleveland, you're done paying Deshaun Watson, and Shedeur Sanders is a fifth-round pick, so it's not, you have no dead money issues working there. So I'm wondering if even I'll throw Minnesota in there, if all three of those teams are looking for a new quarterback.
5: I think Minnesota's got the best chance of bringing theirs back.
6: Yeah.
5: I think with everybody else, when you factor in the potential for team success into it, I think these all could be teams that struggle. Atlanta, the defense has just suffered loss after loss in a group that getting after the passer was a strength for them.
6: And it's a coach who has no affinity to either quarterback.
5: No. They were both kind of like we've seen in recent years. You think the Justin Fields contract with the Jets. Some of these opportunities where teams that are in transition or teams that are struggling take a flyer on a veteran quarterback to try and bring them in cheap and just see if you can get something. Because if you're Atlanta, if you're Kevin Stefanski, you're not worried about being fired after a year. This isn't going to be a one and done. And so you've got the opportunity to address, hey, here's the former regime's first-round draft pick. banged up coming into this. We bring in a little bit of insurance off the scrap heap with Tua Tagovailoa. And if neither of them hits, that probably means, especially in the NFC South that we expect so little from, probably means we're bad enough to where we're going to be in range. And then you just hope and pray this quarterback class is as good as you possibly think it is.
6: So who do we see first, Michael Penix or Shedeur Sanders?
5: I think of the two, we'll see Michael Penix first.
6: Yeah, I think so as well. I agree.
5: I think overall, I think the real question will be, does ineptitude bring them to the field first, or does it bring Fernando Mendoza? Because that's the other one where you're incentivized as a franchise. He's your number one pick. You'd like to get him out there at some point.
6: Yep.
5: And with that team, I do think that they're on offense is cause for belief that they could be improved. Like, I have, through the preseason, started to talk myself into, hey, the Raiders' offensive line reset looked a little better than expected. You got awesome weapons in the tight end room. You got a running back room that between Genty and Mike Washington feels like you could do some things this year. I am Raiders pilling myself in a way that is probably...
6: Really?
5: Like, not that they're going to do anything in the wet, like the AFC West.
6: Well, so that's the thing. I mean, once you feel they're out of it, don't you think that's when they would make the change of Fernando, no matter how Kirk Cousins is playing?
5: I would agree. But I also think Kirk Cousins, while the most accomplished of these quarterbacks, also physically a long way from where he used to be in terms of his best stuff. And so I do think we could see those limitations show up at some point for this offense as Father Time continues to catch up with a guy that's only a couple years removed from a major injury. All these things working against him, where even if we say, hey, among the choices made south of Kyler Murray, that feels like the one with the most competence that you're bringing into the organization.
6: Right, right.
5: It also will be the stuff that we can't see behind the scenes. Very famously, again, my father, text messages from Andy Reid telling him, hey, wow, this Patrick Mahomes guy doing really great in practice. You should probably talk glowingly about him and not go on air and publicly mention that this is, as my dad once put it, no way on God's green earth that this will have success. We finally have the sound, by the way.
6: Oh, God.
5: I waited all the way until I got to Bristol to make sure that we could bust this out. So, again, the background information, my father, Andy Reid, telling him glowing things about Patrick Mahomes, their first-round pick. And when presented with the news that Patrick Mahomes would be taking over the job from Alex Smith, who had gotten them to the playoffs, this is what he had to say.
9: If you're going to be all in on a young quarterback like Pat Mahomes, a guy who has done nothing, could you imagine? And you know, listen, he's going to struggle. Pat Mahomes did not play his rookie year at barely at all. There is no chance on God's green earth he comes in next year and lights it up. He is going to struggle, and there's something amazing to me about the fact that you have a Chief team that can win now, that you're going to go now to a young quarterback.
5: Just for everyone who might have forgotten, 2018 was a long time ago.
6: Yeah.
5: Patrick Mahomes, 12-4 that year, 5,097 yards, 50 touchdowns, first team All-Pro in the MVP of the NFL.
6: He did throw 12 interceptions.
5: Not able to listen to all the Golics today? 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Our AFC East Division previews next.
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0: 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And as we get ready for the NFL season coming up, I'm immediately distracted because Mikey C has played hero ball. Went down to the cafeteria and got the celebratory cupcakes for the ESPN Super Bowl celebration here in Bristol today.
1: Hopefully he wasn't ripping the dart when he got those.
0: I was going to say, Mikey, are these covered in cigarette smoke or stuff?
1: No, okay, all right.
0: All right.
1: Oh,
0: amazing.
1: Wow.
0: Here
1: we go.
0: For anyone watching on ESPN Plus or YouTube TV now.
1: There you go.
0: Since you can get all that on YouTube TV. Got a beautiful set of cupcakes right here.
1: That's so fitting.
0: Celebratory. You got the red and black on there. ESPN covers chocolate and vanilla. We will get to, we're going to get to eating those in a second here because we have, thankfully, an adult in the room for us while we're busy salivating.
1: Yep.
0: Gerald McCoy is joining us now, the six-time Pro Bowler, NFL Network analyst. Kind enough to join us here now. He's salivating to talk about some football for the season. Gerald, are you a big cupcake guy? Are you going to be in this with us, or are you all going to be over here and hold serve for us being normal and being an adult?
2: I feel like eating cupcakes is normal in adult behavior. Don't let nobody make y'all grow up. That is perfectly normal to love cupcakes. You know what? If you don't love cupcakes, you're the problem. Not us. I'm with y'all. Don't group me with the non-cupcakers. I want a cupcake as well. I just can't get to it right now. But as you can see, I have on my workout gear. Because I love cupcakes, I got to stay in the gym. So there you go.
0: Life is about balance.
1: That's exactly right.
0: And we should have expected a man who spent his life in the trenches NFL would know a thing or two about the balance and a love for cupcakes. So now that we know we're all playing for the same team here, Gerald, let's talk about the football season that we got coming up here very soon. A rematch of the Super Bowl champions to start the season, or the Super Bowl matchup in the Patriots and the Seahawks. Mm-hmm. We just talked about the Patriots' ability to get back there. Which of these two teams are you more confident that could make a move and get back to the Super Bowl this year after a appearing in it last year?
2: I'm going with Seattle simply because of their path to get there. And I don't want to discredit what the Patriots did. This is a person who never played a playoff game. It doesn't matter what I did in the regular season. I never played a playoff game. So when I think about them getting to the playoffs and getting all the way to the Super Bowl, whether they won it or not, they went. I don't care what the path was, but when we talk about most likely to get back, I have to go with Seattle because of what I've seen from the Patriots. They had the schedule they had last year, which was the weakest in the NFL. And then when they got in the playoffs, Drake made them play great. Once they went up against actual viable defenses, like top 10 level defenses, we seen what Drake may look like. And then they got the AFC Championship and didn't even have to face the opposing team's starting quarterback. But Seattle, on the other hand, they went through the gauntlet of people, and then they went and won it. So I'm going to have to go with Seattle if I'm thinking about out of these two, who could possibly get back.
1: So let's look at the game that's in Australia, first time played in Australia, Rams and 49ers, and a particular player, I don't know how much you'll play in this game, but Aaron Donald coming back. Now, listen, I was a D-tackle, you were a D-tackle, Aaron Donald's a D-tackle. Mm-hmm. The difference is you and Aaron Donald played the position at a great level. I did not. So talk about what you think he'll do coming back and how quickly he can get assimilated back into what's needed to play in the NFL.
2: Well, I believe that he thought about this for a long time, and he's been preparing just to get back for months. You know, he's been working at this thing, ramping things up slowly. So he's not going to, like, rush his way back into playing a bunch of snaps. So I don't even know if we'll see him week one. I believe they signed him to get him in the building so he can start getting back in the swing of being in meetings. Because, you know, being in those meetings, that's a part of it, too. Getting up early, getting in your routine of recovery and being in those meetings all day and then going to practice and then coming back and recovering again. Like, it's a whole thing. So he has to get back in the swing of that. But you take a guy who hasn't played football in 2 years, he missed training camp, and then you're going to fly him on the other side of the world and say, hey, we need you to play. I don't think that's the smartest thing to do. So I don't even know if we see him week one. If we do, it's going to be sparingly. But I believe that he comes back week two, maybe even week three, when he's ready to go. Because when I talked to him, he said he's feeling great. But he's not going to step across those white lines until he feels like himself again, like he really can produce at a high level. And I don't know if that's going to be week one. But when he does, it's going to be great.
0: Talking to Gerald McCoy with us here on the Golics. Speaking of that trip, two very different travel approaches from these teams. Would you rather be on the 49ers going out early and getting acclimated, or the Rams basically coming in for a 24-hour smash and grab?
2: The getting acclimated thing is, it's overrated. You know, like football is football. Travel and being tired is a thing. It is, but you don't need that much time. You know, I wouldn't want to do it the day before, but, you know, give me a couple of days and I'll be just fine. You know, I remember we went when I was with the Bucks. We played Chicago. We was there all week, and it was like, we've been here a long time. We flew the Monday after we just played the Saints at home, and we was there in London all week. You know, like, bro, we've been gone for a long time. So I'd rather do it more closer to what the Rams are doing than being over there at home, like 49.
1: Kind of stick to the itinerary life of an athlete. Yeah, I would agree. All right, we have three great quarterbacks all looking for their first Super Bowl. Joe Burrow, Super Bowl win. Joe Burrow was in a Super Bowl, but Super Bowl win.
2: Mm-hmm.
1: Joe Burrow, Josh Allen, Lamar Jackson. Who has the most pressure to get that first Super Bowl win?
2: Most pressure?
1: Yeah.
2: I would say Josh Allen, simply because we have Joe Burrow, who we've seen can get his team to the Super Bowl. But a lot of their thing has been health and bad defense. They feel like his O-line has failed him. The team has failed him with getting the O-line, but everybody believes that if Joe is healthy and everybody's healthy and his defense can roll, they can get there. So there's not really like a lot of pressure on Joe Burrow. Lamar Jackson getting over that hump. He hasn't performed well in the playoffs, but they have a brand new head coach. You know, that's never been a head coach before, and we don't know how this is going to work with the connection of, there's a lot that goes into that. Well, Josh Allen, his story has been, he keeps running into Patrick Mahomes. If he doesn't run into Patrick Mahomes, Josh Allen can get to the Super Bowl. Well, last year that didn't happen. And last year is the first time that we actually said, you know what, Josh, that one was on you. He even said it after the game. That one was on me. All his head coach did is pick up, pack his box, and move it down the hall. They didn't bring in a brand new guy. He still got his offensive coordinator. The defense got better. So they are intact. So if I look at who has the most pressure, it's the guy that still has his same coach. And the narrative around him has been he kept running into Patrick Mahomes. Well, that didn't happen last year. So now let's see what happens. You got the head coach you wanted. Now it's time to see if you can get over the hump.
0: Very excited. I know Bills fans waiting eagerly to find out if, you've mentioned, those minimal offseason moves can be the difference of the new head coach in place who was in the building last year. Awesome stuff, Gerald. Always appreciate the time, man. Thank you so much.
2: All right. Thank you, guys. Always. Thank you.
1: Thanks.
0: Awesome stuff there. All right. We mentioned we got a Super Bowl rematch to start the year between the Patriots and the Seahawks. We asked him who has the better chance of getting back to the Super Bowl this year. Coming up next, we'll tell you who has the better chance of starting this season off with a dub. That's next as we wrap up the Golics here on ESPN Radio.
3: 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So does Falcons running back Bijan Robinson. 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

0: every college football fan in America is going, wait, can that happen to my team?
1: But that's why you love the sport, is for moments like that. Like, yeah, even though it was my team that lost, St. Peter's beating Kentucky is why people love college sports. They love Appalachian State over Michigan, right? Like, they love that. And when you have it ripped away in a way that looks unfair, that's bad. 888-SAY-ESPN. I asked you, were you pro or con Lane Kiffin? Calls have come in. Let's go to Willie in Kingsport, Tennessee. I've been to Kingsport many times to eat. What's up, Willie?
2: Hey, how you doing?
1: What's that? Pro or con Lane?
2: Absolutely pro.
1: Even as a Tennessee fan?
2: Even as a Tennessee fan. I mean, he's not politically correct. He doesn't care what you think if he can beat you by 150 wheel.
1: But didn't you
2: That's
1: all
2: what
1: throw,
2: a winner is.
1: But didn't you all throw mustard at him?
0: Yeah, what?
2: I didn't. I would have stood in front of it and shielded him.
0: Wait a minute. You would have blocked the mustard? You would have taken mustard for Lane Kiffin?
2: Absolutely. He's the best coach college football's ever seen.
1: But he's never won a championship.
2: Well, once he decides he wants to stay somewhere for a while, you'll see the rings come in.
1: All right, so you would have taken mustard to the dome for Lane Kiffin.
2: Right in the face, yeah.
1: All right, well, there you go.
0: That's a
1: supporter right
0: I'm
1: there.
0: Not taking mustard. Wait, no way.
1: You're not taking
0: Very
1: mustard.
0: Short list.
1: Not taking mustard for any man.
0: No, not taking mustard. No way.
1: There's no chance. All right, somebody's out there throwing mustard at Freddie Coleman. You're not jumping in front of us?
0: Run, Freddie.
1: Mike is in Charleston, South Carolina. Mike.
3: Hey, how are you guys doing?
1: Good.
3: All right. Well, I had everything I was going to say until I heard y'all talking a minute ago. Now, y'all can't be using Lane Kiffin's name and integrity in the same sentence.
1: Well, he's not. No, he has no integrity. I think everybody knows that.
0: That's the issue.
3: Okay. All right, now I'm a diehard Clemson fan. If you cut me, I bleed orange. I love Dabo Sweeney. That's another subject for another day.
1: Hang on just a second. You still love Dabo Sweeney even today?
3: Yes, sir.
1: Okay.
3: Hey, you got to understand. If you look at the big picture, Clemson's graduation rate of the football team is 97%.
0: Nah, nobody cares about that. Listen, man, let me tell you something that people don't care about. How many guys are graduating? Listen, if you win a national championship and 14 dudes graduate, those fans will be okay.
1: Let me ask you, in all seriousness, you care about the graduation rate?
3: How many national championships has Lane Kiffin got?
1: Zero.
0: No, he doesn't have any.
3: He won't stay nowhere long enough. He's got no integrity.
1: But what if he graduates players?
0: But what if everyone graduates? Does it matter if they graduate?
3: Dabo graduates a man wins national championship. So,
0: yeah, 10 years ago. I mean, it's been a long time. Let me ask you a question. Would you, if someone were throwing mustard at Dabo right now, would you stand in front of him as his shield? Because our last caller said he would do that for Lane Kiffin.
3: I wouldn't. I'd throw it at Lane Kiffin, but I'd jump in front of Dabo.
0: you take the mustard for Dabo. Okay.
1: Let me just say, I appreciate the call. This is the thing that's great about college sports.
0: Yeah.
1: NFL starts tomorrow. We're going to be talking Seahawks and Patriots and all that. But ain't none of y'all that are NFL fans having conversations like, would you stand in front of the mustard? None of y'all's coaches. Nobody in the NFL. Nobody's standing in front. But that's what college sports are like. Charlie is in Austin, Texas. Go, Charlie.
4: Hey guys, so I'm not an LSU guy, but we are a house divided. I went to Texas, my wife went to LSU. I've always rooted for, like, kind of the bad guy. Like, I became a Bulls fan once Rodman was there. I like those kinds of guys, but I'll tell you, I mean, I have to be a Lane fan because in the history of my now almost 30 years of marriage, I've gotten lucky zero times the night of an LSU loss.
0: Yeah,
1: I appreciate the call. I understand that. He's saying his wife she's not in as good a mood when LSU loses.
0: Yeah, there might be some other stuff going on. I don't know if he's telling us the whole story, but that's interesting. That's interesting. I will say, it feels like you either really, really love Lane or you're really far on the opposite side.
1: But do you think he's good for the sport?
0: He's good for the attention on the sport.
1: Is he good for the sport? Like, if I were to just say Lane Kiffin is a pro or con for college football, your answer would be
0: pro right now as long as he's winning. But as soon as he's not a contender or doesn't coach a contender, it'll be a negative.
1: College sports, due to the transient nature of the players, the coaches are the stars.
0: Yeah.
1: They're okay. Constant. Always been like that, yeah. Especially in basketball and football.
0: Mm-hmm.
1: If I were to ask you today, who is the biggest star in college football? It's Lane Kiffin.
0: It is.
1: It's not Ryan Day. It's not Mario Cristobal. It's Lane Kiffin.
0: I mean, it's Lane. I don't know if Arch Manning is behind. It's Lane Kiffin and Arch Manning are the two biggest things happening in college
1: Lane
0: football.
1: Lane Kiffin's
0: right now.
1: I mean, Arch Manning has got a great name and all that, but like, and Arch Manning's going to be gone.
0: Yeah.
1: He is the biggest star in college sports
0: right
1: now. Star. So even though I understand why people dislike him, I think it is undoubtedly the case that he is good for the sport.
0: Only right now. Because he just destroyed Clemson. And if they continue to win this way, yes. But if they're not a contender, no. No one will care. Then he'll be bad for the sport. That's the way it works.
1: Even if they're losing, he's entertainment. 888-SAY-ESPN. We're going to get to more of your phone calls. Plus, it was a weird weekend in other sports. We're going to do some headlines. And then Bijan Robinson is coming on the show. Is that true?
5: Like, wow. We're getting like an actual. Yeah.
0: That's incredible.
1: Bijan Robinson, he's good.
0: He's great. One of the best players in the league.
1: Why is he coming on here?
5: Because I was asked and I said yes.
1: Wow. Man, we are rising.
0: Ooh. We are.
1: That's like a baked potato.
0: Man,
1: we
0: definitely. I mean, on Sunday morning, we get like guys who played in 1988, you know.
1: Sunday morning, we just get Brian Robinson. We don't get Bijan.
0: Dude who scored a touchdown in 96.
5: I think he's also a Falcon. That's Bijan's backup is Brian.
0: Yeah, there's a Brian Robinson, but we get.
1: I just picked a random name.
0: Nah, we get dudes who played in 85.
1: Could have been Bart Robinson.
0: Dudes who played
1: around Matt Meyer next.
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0: 40, and now you get all the way to this, and they're losing by two touchdowns to Tulsa.
1: Number six.
0: I'm going to take you to Division II.
2: I like it.
0: Okay? You probably weren't watching the Colorado School of Mines versus Washburn. Were any of you watching that game?
2: Mm-mm.
0: Colorado School of Mines and Washburn were playing in Topeka. Now, I'm going to assume the Colorado School of Mines is not in Topeka.
2: No.
0: Is Washburn in Topeka?
2: Be. Yeah, Washburn, I think, is in Kansas.
0: Okay, so Washburn is in Topeka. They play the Colorado School of Mines. Goes into overtime, tied, and then the temperature goes to 109.1 on the field. And they have a rule that you cannot keep playing if it's 109. They look at the forecast, decide it won't get under 109 for the next 5 hours. They just cancel the game and call it a tie in overtime rather than wait the 5 hours because the Colorado School of Mines needed to get back to the mines.
2: Yeah. Yeah, they did.
0: Do you agree or disagree with that decision?
2: Who's the dude that came up with 109 as the best? Like, who was out there and said, this is too high?
0: Because it was 109.2.
2: Yeah.
0: And they were like, that's too much.
2: Like they just sent Fred out there and said, oh, we can't play at 109.
0: 109 does feel like a very specific number.
2: It's like,
0: not 110.
2: They put somebody out there that's waiting until they pass out, and then whatever the temperature was.
0: Would you be upset if you were the Colorado School of Mines or Washburn that you did? Or do you just go, well, we got a tie. At least we didn't lose.
2: Man, I played Division II. Ain't nobody got all that Gatorade. They had to cut that thing off, man. Nobody has all that. Nobody paying that water bill for that game. Get everybody back to the locker room and on the bus and in this stuff, man.
0: Well, I feel sorry for the Colorado School of Mines and Washburn.
1: Number five.
0: I'm going to take Oregon winning 34-27 over Boise. This had a chance to be really completely changed the national title picture. Boise led for some of the game, tied it up, couldn't get a third down stop. Oregon won. You remember 2 years ago, Boise almost beat Oregon that year as well in the first game. Maybe Oregon should stop scheduling Boise.
2: They may start. I mean, Boise State, I think, was better than people had imagined. Oregon almost put up 500 yards of offense in that game and still couldn't pull away. So I think it says a lot about what Boise State might be this year.
0: They could still, even with that loss, be the playoff representative for the group of six.
2: Yeah, they competed in that game.
1: Number four.
0: I'm going to take you now, again, this time to Division III. I bet you all didn't know that four of the top five teams in the country played each other in Division III. And the best game was in suburban Chicago, where Wheaton College, where my mom, by the way, is in grad school for religion at the age of 72.
2: Oh, wow.
0: Shout out to my mom.
2: Congrats.
0: In grad school at 72 at Wheaton College. They beat Mount Union 24-23. Wow. Mount Union scored with 10 seconds left, had an extra point to tie the game. Wheaton blocked it and beat them. Wheaton was number three in the country. They beat Mount Union, who was number two. Mount Union, Myron, had won 38 straight opening games to the season.
2: I believe it.
0: And lost to Wheaton.
2: Mount Union is a powerhouse. You know, I'm from Wisconsin where it's a lot of D3 schools. Mount Union is the real deal. That's a huge win by Wheaton College.
0: Almost,
2: and shout out to your mom, too.
0: I was about to say, Wheaton College, second only to my mom in impressions. Yeah, do you incredible. Think you'll be going to grad school at 72?
2: I'm trying to get out of this thing at 52. Yeah. Trying to be on
0: what
2: the
0: is
2: beach,
0: this thing?
2: Trying to be on the boat at 52. Yeah,
0: are you trying to have a boat at 52?
2: Yeah, fishing every day. Yeah,
0: that would be good.
2: Yep.
1: Number three,
0: Auburn 17, Baylor 16. Baylor scores, goes for two at the end of the game, gets stopped. DJ Langway just threw it just behind the guy.
2: Yeah.
0: Did you like the decision to go for two?
2: Yeah, I don't mind it. You know, I don't mind it. To me, be aggressive. Like, I think you always have more regrets when you're not aggressive, when you're conservative. So, for me, go for the win. I don't mind that at all.
0: Yeah, I didn't mind it either. If the play was there. If
2: it
0: he
2: was.
0: Throws it in the right spot, Baylor scores. Instead, Auburn pulls it out. Big win for
2: Alex Golish.
0: Yeah, for his first game. That's a big win.
1: Number two.
0: I'm going to say Western Michigan 12, Michigan 7.
2: Yes.
0: A lot of people saw a different result. I didn't. The clock hit zero. I turned the television off. Western Michigan, what an amazing upset over the Wolverines.
2: And now, for those that don't know, the MAC has formally requested a review of the result.
0: Why would they need to do that? Western Michigan won.
2: Well, but they want it to be formally recognized as a win by the playoff committee, and they're serious about it.
0: It's being recognized on Matt's top 10.
2: Yeah, I mean, that's a, to me, that's a loss, right? I think we all should agree that it's a loss for Michigan.
0: I just said Western Michigan won. Did you not hear the
2: news? I know, but officially, officially
0: to me.
2: The question.
0: And finally, the top game of the weekend.
1: Number one.
0: Came Sunday night, where Ole Miss kicks a field goal at the buzzer to beat Louisville. It was 41-38. Kind of a boring first half. But then the second half was electric. Trinidad Chambliss was going nuts, making passes. The Louisville secondary getting eaten up, and then Louisville as well. Three secondary breakdowns by the Rebels that allow Louisville to make long touchdown passes. It was an awesome game. It's what we love about college football, and Ole Miss gets the big win.
2: Yeah, I mean, I love the momentum of the weekend. We had big storylines on Saturday. That was the game of the weekend. Like, that was the most exciting game to watch, and I hope we get more like that going forward.
0: Yeah, it was a great game from start to finish. What's interesting is Ole Miss probably needed to win that game to stay in the playoff hunt for the year. Louisville, go look at Louisville's schedule. It's the biggest joke of a schedule ever. They play SMU in week three. If they win that game, they may not lose again the rest of the year. I mean, they don't play any ranked teams except SMU. So even though they lost this, Myron, they could go. I mean, it's not ridiculous to say they could go 11-1.
2: And this is an Ole Miss team that has a chance to be an SEC contender.
0: That could be two playoff teams that play that game. We'll have to wait and see. Although hopefully Kentucky will beat Louisville on the final game. Kyle Shanahan, you know, he said some weird things. Did you see Kyle Shanahan talking about Australia? We'll deal with that and more. That's next here on Matt and Myron.
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6: This is SportsCenter. I'm Nick DeLucia, U.S. Open quarters in Queens. Alex Michelson knocking on the door of advancing into the third set on serve at five games apiece after a big break by Francis Tiafoe. Michelson taking the first two sets, 7-5, 6-3. Still yet to lose a set in the tournament. First unseeded man this century to reach the U.S. Open quarters without dropping a set, extending that streak with the first two today. Tiafoe 2-17 when losing the first two sets in majors in his career. Match continuing on ESPN TV. NFL Rams star defensive tackle Aaron Donald will not travel with the team to Australia for LA's Thursday opener against the Niners. Will be inactive, team wanting to give Donald more time before making his return from retirement. College football CFP opening their 30-day negotiating window with ESPN, setting up the potential to expand the playoff to 24 teams.
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0: Nick DeLuca, Baker Mayfield getting the bag. Buccaneers quarterback signing a 3-year contract extension worth $165 million, $55 million per year. Mayfield was entering the last year of his current contract, had said he wouldn't negotiate with the team. After the start of training camp, Bucks also getting a deal done with Pro Bowl defensive tackle Vita Vea this summer. Tampa taking care of their stars. Rams star defensive tackle Aaron Donald will not travel with the team to Australia for LA's Thursday opener against the Niners. Will be inactive. Team wanting to give Donald more time before making his return from retirement. U.S. Open quarters heating up in Queens. Alex Michelson taking the first two sets. Francis Tiafoe finding some momentum, taking the third set 7-5. Up a break in the fourth. 3 games to love. First set loss for Michelson all tournament. Tiafoe 2-17 when losing the first two sets in majors. 0-4 all time at the U.S. Open as he tries to stage a comeback.
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0: did on Saturday to Clemson, a guy that would love to be in their league, Dabo Sweeney. He's been trying to get in the SEC for God knows how long, trying to drag Clemson there, and it's not going to happen. And LSU went out there with all those distractions and all that pomp and circumstance around there, and they beat the blood out of Clemson. And Lane Kiffin giving those shots. He talked to Holly Roll at halftime where he said, imagine how much we would be further ahead if I got those pro players. He can't help himself. Whether you like it or not, whether you like him or not, the SEC won't admit it, but Lane Kiffin's good for their league in terms of two things, attention and money. How many more people do you think are going to watch LSU football because of all the shenanigans that Lane Kiffin has brought to the table? Are you going to kick that out of your league? When it comes to LSU, you do that to schools like Vanderbilt, Missouri. You do that to those schools. Not a charter school, no matter what you think of Lane Kiffin. Lane Kiffin's not trying to control the SEC, but he wants to try to control his own environment. The SEC doesn't like it. I get it. But expelling LSU? Come on now. I'm not on Lane Kiffin's side of any of this, but don't force me to be on his side, because all this going on is not a reason to say we're going to kick LSU out of the league. That's ridiculous to me.
1: Well, also, I think if you're the SEC, you don't want a conference like the ACC or the Big 12 or the Big 10. Now, I know it's a limit on how many teams you can have in a conference, but who's to say the Big 10 is not going to drop somebody like a bad habit and say, LSU, go ahead and continue to join our league to make it even stronger. And then we're also talking about a football team that I think is going to be able to contend for a national championship, Freddie. Mm-hmm. And what makes all this come to fruition, though, for LSU is the way those guys went out there and played on the football field Saturday night. Clemson had no chance whatsoever. And I'm going to start with the defense. They only allowed Clemson to be 1 for 13 on third downs.
0: Oof.
1: A total of 145 yards they allowed. Oof. Only 40 rush yards. And then they had a pick six. And then when you go over to the offensive side of the football, a lot of people don't even realize LSU was the worst team in the SEC rushing the football last year.
0: Mm-hmm.
1: Alabama was 15th out of 16 teams. Well, LSU was 16th out of 16 teams rushing the football. They had 58 rushes, Freddie, for 309 yards.
0: Ouch.
1: And 4 rushing touchdowns. Dylan Jones, the transfer from Wisconsin.
2: Yep.
1: When I seen him run that second touchdown run in that end zone,
0: uh-huh.
1: and that poor secondary player, I don't remember if it was a safety or a corner. Whoever it was,
0: didn't matter.
1: They were the nail. Dylan Jones was the hammer. And it was obvious. I mean, clear as all outdoor. Who was the nail and who was the hammer? You talk about physicality. How do I normally say it? They were physical. LSU was physical.
0: Mm-hmm.
1: And then Sam Levitt, what he brings to the table, a lot of people are forgetting back in 2024, he made the college football playoffs with Arizona State. And that dual threat ability and that home run hitter ability and just to escape pressure and extend plays, all of that was in full throttle back in 2024.
0: Mm-hmm.
1: He's coming off a foot injury. A lot of people are wondering, is he going to be healthy in this matchup? Look healthy to me.
0: Yeah. They all looked healthy.
1: Look healthy to me.
0: By the way, total offense. Clemson had 145 yards of total offense. LSU outgained them by plus 499. They almost outgained Clemson by 500 yards in a football game.
1: Freddie, the game was so boring for Lane Kiffin.
0: It was.
1: He went over there and grabbed the basketball, Freddie, and went shooting basketball on the sideline.
0: Well, why not? Maybe Dabo Sweeney should have joined him. That's a lot better than watching that mess. What we saw on Saturday night when Clemson came in there and Sam Levitt and LSU, they did their thing and they wowed in their debut win. 343 yards passing, 3 touchdowns responsible versus Clemson. He's our power performance play, which is presented by Bloom Energy. Clean power that uses little water and keeps communities running. Bloom Energy, power America relies on. He's Harry Douglas from Freddie Coleman. It's the afternoon cool known as Freddie and Harry on ESPN Radio and the ESPN app. But I just want to hear from you, HD.
3: I just want to hear that Freddie Coleman was right.
1: Oh, no, you was right, Fred.
3: About LSU being that it team.
1: You was right.
3: People tried to poo-poo it.
1: See, I just wanted to see it first.
0: Oh, sure.
1: I've seen it.
0: Yeah.
1: Let me tell you how extensive I've seen it.
0: Okay.
1: You know, you had the rain delays. You had all this.
0: Yeah.
1: I'm in my hotel room up in Bristol, Connecticut, and I'm like, damn, I have this early flight. I got to get up at 4 a.m. in the morning. Would this game hurry up and start?
0: Mm-hmm.
1: But, Freddie, when it started,
0: oof.
1: And I seen the direction it was headed in. And then out of halftime, after the first possession, I said, I can go ahead and twinkle, twinkle, little star right now. I can go ahead and close my eyes and go to sleep. I do not have to stay up and watch the whole game because this is a massacre.
0: No matter what happened on Saturday, when you're Lane Kiffin, and this is why the SEC wants to try to tamp him down. They're not even thinking about expelling LSU. They don't want anybody to believe you're more important or have a higher visibility than our conference. That's what this is. It's a yardstick measuring contest involving Greg Sankey in the SEC and the potential Lane Kiffin in LSU. Because let LSU go out there and win a national championship. We know Greg Sankey's going to say, attaboy, Lane, way to represent the SEC. SEC, SEC. It just means more. This is all. They want to make sure that Lane Kiffin doesn't want to get out of control or LSU gets out of control. We're well past that. Look at the hires that they made in major college sports at that school outside of baseball. Kim Mulkey, renegade nature. Will Wade, who they fired for his renegade nature, then he could win basketball games. They couldn't even beat Division II schools in the SEC. They said, bring that renegade back in here. Now you bring the ultimate renegade. Why? Because he wins football games, and he's good at it. He's extremely good at it until they play bigger and better people. Then that's a struggle for Lane Kiffin. We saw that when he's coaching Ole Miss, had good records when they had to step up in class, couldn't beat people consistently. That's why I left Ole Miss to go to LSU. They're not going to kick that out of the league. No matter what, you, like I said, no matter what you think of Lane Kiffin, there's no question he's not bad for the SEC, especially after what we saw on Saturday night, that if LSU looks anything like that the rest of the season, you know what that means, SEC? More money and more attention because of that renegade guy and that renegade program down at LSU.
1: So, Freddie, two things to go ahead and close this out. Number one, it proved why Lane Kiffin left Ole Miss to go to LSU.
0: At least for 1 week, sure.
1: It proved it to me, though. Number two, after watching up close Ole Miss and then seeing the LSU Tigers, week three.
0: Yeah.
1: Some people down there in the Grove,
0: okay. Get
1: ready. That LSU train is coming.
0: Yeah, if you thought there were eyeballs for LSU Clemson, wait till LSU Ole Miss when Lane. It's not homecoming. He's just returning to a place where he wanted to coach and didn't want to coach there anymore.
2: One more point, too. Our very own Buster Only called in and said, hold on, Freddie, you ran the SEC. How Vanderbilt out here catching strays, Freddie?
0: Buster, I know your team has been a worthwhile program the last couple of years, but you just became Vanderbilt the last couple of years. You were pretty much Vandy, and you weren't Dandy in the SEC of football until Clark Lee got there and switched that around. He is Harry Douglas. Hit him on the socials, HDouglas83. I'm Freddie Coleman. You can do the same at Coleman ESPN. It's the afternoon cool known as Freddie and Harry. So we gave you the Tiger version of the LSU part of it when it comes to Lane Kiffin. Why does it seem different when it comes to maybe it's the end of the line for Dabo Swinney on that Clemson train? This is ESPN Radio and the ESPN app.
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0: He is Harry Douglas. I'm Freddie Coleman. It is the Afternoon Cool, known as Freddie and Harry, presented by Progressive Insurance. Thank you very much. On SiriusXM Channel 80, as well as tune in. Don't forget to tell that smart speaker to play ESPN Radio. Clemson head coach Dabo Swinney is going to be a lot of things. He is not going to change from being Dabo, especially after what happened on Saturday night. Now, Clemson did lead in this game 3-0. They got an interception early, and then they allowed LSU to go on a 51-0 run before they scored again, losing that game 51-10. Dabo's not trying to hear it about, man, LSU did it that way, Dabo. Why can't you do it this way with these Tigers down at Clemson?
1: Do you regret anything about your offseason roster construction right now?
2: Chapel, you come with all these questions. I tell you, you're the gotcha guy. No, I don't. I don't, man. I regret being 0-1 right now. I regret that. But no, what can you ask me that at the end of the season? You know, the season ain't over. I mean, we got one game, got 11 more. What if we go 11-1? You promised me you'll ask me that, then?
1: Yeah.
2: Okay, good. I'll answer it. All right, but I'm not answering questions like that, you know, Chapel. I know that's your role, and that's in this environment, you know, to be the guy that wants to create all the controversy and ask the controversial questions. If that's who you are, that's fine. I get it, but I'll answer that. We played one game. All right. Did you play football? Okay. Well, they give you 12 games. And at the end of the year, you count them up, all right? And you know, that's when those type of questions are fair to me. You know, not after one game to maybe the best team in the country. All right? Now, other people have good teams and coaches and things like that, too. So I give them credit. We got 11 more games to go battle. And we'll count them up. Then you can ask me whatever question you want.
3: The first thing I would say is, for Dabo, you didn't have a good enough football team in 2025. From the looks of how week one went, there are a lot of things that you're going to have to get corrected with this football team in 2026. So moral of the story, you're not good enough to be cocky right now and to just go after people in the media for just asking a simple question, because there is a talent disparity between the Clemson Tigers and the LSU Tigers, and it showed on Saturday night. You lost 51-10. Your quarterback didn't look good. The offensive line, they were atrocious. You didn't have a run game whatsoever. And then your defense, outside of the interception, they got boat race and ran for over 300 yards on their defense. So you're not good enough to be cocky. But here's what I do agree with Dabo with. It's not the end of the world, because you still have an opportunity to win the ACC.
0: Absolutely.
3: But there's a way to deliver that messaging without attacking the person who's asking a normal question, because there is a clear talent disparity between teams contending for a national championship and the Clemson Tigers right now.
0: There's a clear talent disparity when it comes to quarterback at Clemson. Period in the story. We know that's the most important position in sports. When it comes to Clemson, anytime they've had a dude, we saw what it looked like. Deshaun Watson, Trevor Lawrence. When he had those dudes, you know who else goes with those dudes? Dudes want to play with those dudes. That's the last time we had any kind of dude at quarterback that guy said, I'm going to Clemson to play with that guy. I don't care if he's there for only 1 year. That's where I'm going. Not one top flight wide receiver saying that. Nothing against Christopher Mazzina or Tate Reynolds. Who wants to play with them? Now, granted, yeah, the opponent thoroughly outclassed Clemson. I understand that. But more than ever before, you're in the conference. You got Darian Mensah of Miami, Kevin Jennings at SMU. I think the Louisville Cardinals found a quarterback in the second half, even though they lost to Ole Miss. Teams you're going to have to compete with have a guy quarterback.
3: Mason Heinsohn.
0: Absolutely.
3: At Pittsburgh.
0: At Pittsburgh threw 7 touchdown passes over the weekend. So, hey, Dabo Swinney, I understand it. You're exactly right. There are 11 games to play. But you better find a dude at quarterback sooner than later. If you don't have one now, then you better go get one in the transfer portal. That's where you can't be Dabo Swinney thinking we're going to do it that way. Because other schools are finding quarterbacks either as top flight freshmen or in the transfer portal. You've done neither And that's why Clemson is not the Clemson that Dabo Swinney tries to portray with the Tigers.
3: I agree with you, Freddie. It's the biggest reason why the Clemson Tigers cannot be that upper echelon type team. They thought they had it with DJ Wagalele. They thought they had it with Cade Klubnik. Nope. Didn't have it with any one of those guys. Can you find that moving forward if you're Dabo Swinney to go along with other things that you may need amongst your roster?
0: Because he wants to bring his own guts. Find a quarterback with those guts. And things could be different at Clemson. He's the great Harry Douglas from Freddie Coleman. It's the Afternoon Cool, known as Freddie and Harry. Speaking of quarterbacks, Harry Douglas' Falcons named Tua Tagovailoa the week one starting quarterback versus Pittsburgh Steelers. Does it really mean anything in the overall scheme of winning? I kid because I don't care. This is ESPN Radio.
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18: All right, just kicking off the week on a Tuesday. Cofield and Company on the road. Virgin Hotels is the site. William Hill Sportsbook. We'll tell you more about William Hill and what's going on with the Pro Pick'em contest. Also, their reset your bets when you open up a new account with William Hill. And then there's also a big parlay contest as well. John Von Tobel is here. Lots to get to. A lot of guests today. We'll check in on the local front with Ray Brewer in less than 15 minutes. Well, that was kind of a wild weekend.
19: Yeah, it was. I mean, I feel kind of like it's a blur. Like, it feels like a Monday, even though yesterday was Monday. And I worked yesterday, so I don't know why I think today's a Monday. But maybe because of the SMU game yesterday, it kind of throws off my feng shui in terms of where we're at. But it was a good weekend. Good weekend for UNLV. Football's back. I mean, a lot of the games suck, but it was good to have football back.
18: Yeah, I don't even care if the games, some of them stink, because obviously, you know, you're showcasing some of the big-name schools around the country, and you want to see how they do against easier opponents. Kind of disappointing that I think we're moving more towards that in the early part of the season, but something we can hash out throughout the show. Obviously, a lot of the games, good ones, you mentioned the UNLV game, overshadowed by one, Michigan, Western Michigan, and two, what's going on with LSU and the SEC. We'll put the SEC on the back burner for now. The Michigan-Western Michigan thing is bizarre. First of all, it should have never happened. We can mention the clock here in a second, but the fact that I thought the MAC was going to lay down and just be simps to the Power Four, I was coming in here getting ready to spit fire. Now, today they finally pushed back. I mean, enough's enough. We all saw what happened. You don't have to take it. And it really is a theme that we want to build on throughout the season. The group of six schools need to stand up for themselves, including the Mountain West Conference, which I thought played the simp role about a week ago, saying, oh, yeah, we're going to do that ban on the pro thing. Why? This should be another example of the Power Four doesn't give a rat's ass about all these schools. And a lot of these are state institutions. A lot of them are from states that are not represented on the map in terms of a shot at the big FBS money. There needs to be a fight between the Power Four and the rest of the schools. And this is where it begins. Don't lay down and take this. That was outrageous.
19: Well, and to your point about fighting as well, it comes on the heels of, in the week leading up to it, a lot of national pundits making the case of, Danny Cannell was one of them that kind of got it started on social media, about, well, we need a group of six playoff and we need a Power Four playoff because they're just not on the same level. And then you see Rutgers, sorry, no offense, lose this week, this last week to UMass. You see what Western Michigan did to Michigan. You see what Boise does with Oregon. And it was beautifully fitting, considering what the national narrative had evolved into. And to bring it back to Western Michigan, I'm with you. If you remember, right after the result, for those who don't remember, you know, the penultimate play of the game, or it should have been the final play of the game, Michigan runs Hail Mary, time runs out, Western Michigan's going to win 12-7. They go back, they look, they put an additional second on the clock coming out of nowhere, and then the Hail Mary is completed on that next and final play. Michigan is deemed the winner of that contest. The MAC came out after the game, and I'm paraphrasing, released a statement, said, you know, it was explained to us, and it's a tough loss. And then you're like, well, wait a minute, like, that's not great. You get the statement today. They have decided to fight it. Official statement from MAC Commissioner Dr. John Steinbrecher. He spells John the right way, by the way. After further study and investigation, it is now evident that replay protocol was not properly followed in determining whether time remained on the game clock at the conclusion of the Western Michigan versus Michigan football game. The established replay protocol requires that the game clock displayed on the program feed be used in determining whether time remained. Instead, the Big Ten Conference replay crew relied upon the clock feed embedded within its replay system, and as a result, 1 second was placed back on the game clock, an additional play was awarded. It goes on to say, as a result, the MAC has submitted formal appeals to the NCAA FBS Oversight Committee and the College Football Playoff. The MAC is requesting that those bodies recognize Western Michigan as the actual winner of the game, blah, blah, blah.
18: That's going to happen. Probably not. But I like that they're making the demand. I also think they need to demand that the officials in this game across the board are either suspended or fired.
19: Yeah.
18: Because they did not follow protocol. We saw Mike Pereira, officiating expert, say there can't be multiple clocks, and if there is confusion, then you follow the clock that's on TV. And the multiple clock thing just seems like what a bizarre, weak excuse. I saw you put it out over the weekend. Like, this is another example, though, of We should have tenths of a second on all the clocks around the country. They lost complete control, and it just felt like it often feels when Group of Six goes against Power Four that everything is against them, including the officials. And this is the ultimate example of basically, I mean, listen, I was 2 years old at the time. You were not born. It was well before you came to life. But I immediately thought Russia-USA at the 72 Olympics, where they just kept doing the end of the game over and over and over again. And I was going to send it out, and I saw a bunch of old heads had put it up. But, I mean, that's you don't get do-overs. When the clock says zero, the game is over. That's it. I don't care how big your name is. I don't care what size school. I don't care if you're at home. I don't care if you got the officials just about in your back pocket. It's ridiculous.
19: So to that point of, because my response was, you know, tenth of a second, at least just to end the halves. We don't need it at the quarters, whatever, but to end the halves, I think it's something you can do. And so I pointed out as well, you're a big hoops guy. These games in basketball, both professional and college, come down to the final tenths of a second every day. And yet, for some reason, we never have this, hey, let's go to a secondary clock because the one you're looking at actually really isn't accurate. Let's go to this other one to tell you what's really going on. Yeah, they go back and review the clock, but it's always on point. And somebody responded to me and brought up the 1970s. He's like, well, what about that? And I was like, brother, you're very nice to me. Yeah. That happened like 50 years
18: ago. Way before your time.
19: And if that's the one thing that we're going back to.
18: Oh, for the basketball reference?
19: Yeah, right.
18: Like, well, but they didn't have
19: system work.
18: They didn't have a tenth of a second back then, yeah. And that opened the door. Plus, that was a freaking complete sham. Listen, if we're going to do this, if we're going to have basically soccer where the officials have a different clock than what we see in the stadium or what we see on TV, then there should be an example. Actually, if I'm a coach on the other side, any time at the end of the half or the end of the game, someone calls a timeout with what they think is 1 second left, I want the official clock looked at. Because this is what I want to have happen, is at the end of a game when a team is going for a game-winning field goal and they think they called the timeout at 1 second, For them to go and review it, and like, nope, there actually was no second. There was not 1 second left on the clock. Game over.
19: Yeah.
18: 2 clocks. What are you going to do?
19: Yeah.
18: They're not going to do that. But as a coach, I demand replays no matter what. This is, it's so outrageous, and to just accept it, I thought was completely ridiculous. I don't know what the MAC is going to get out of this. I'm sure, you know, the Big Ten's meeting behind the scenes, like, yeah, we're never going to play those guys again. Like, well, you kind of need them to use as punching bags in, you know, regional matchups. Just shameful. Just shameful.
19: I do wonder, in the world of legal battles in college football nowadays, if there was a true procedural error, and there's a clear binary result as of that, they either win or they lose, this seems like you should have some grounds to fight it.
18: Listen, there's now a 12-game, or check that, a 12-team playoff. What if Western Michigan goes unbeaten the rest of the way, including winning their conference title, and they're edged out by Boise or UNLV, and they make the case, hey, this is millions and millions of dollars to us in our conference because that fake loss is on our record, and that was the decision maker in the end. By the way, I also don't put it past the CFP committee to hold it against Western Michigan if they do fight.
19: And for the audience, keep in mind, they are the favorite to win the MAC. So it's not like this is a team that is, we'll use a Nevada, for example, that was, hopefully they're a little better this year. No, this is a team that is expected to win its conference, and if it does it in the right way with its record, could find its way to the college football playoff. It makes it all that much more important.
18: NCAA and college football do it to itself sometimes. It makes it so easy, and that was outrageous. And it, you know, more than overshadows, I thought, a very good weekend, even if there were blowouts of, you know, week one in college football. We'll get to UNLV in Hawaii. We'll get to what happened with LSU and Clemson. The good guys won. LSU and Lane. The Lane train keeps rolling on. We're hanging out here at William Hill Sportsbook inside Virgin. Come on down. If you don't know about what they're doing for locals, it's tremendous. They've got 25% off select restaurants here, including Cassie Beach House and also Kitchen and Lucia Mexican. 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Staycations are as affordable as ever. You're not going to get hosed with the freaking resort fees. So check it out online. Check it out by coming down here. We're going to be here every week starting up at 3 o'clock at Virgin as we're hanging out in the William Hill Sportsbook.
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11: 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Raymond, how are you?
12: Stephen, I'm doing good. Thank you for having me.
11: Of course, thanks for coming in. So, give me your reaction to a much-needed UNLV victory in a tough spot at Hawaii, and it was a pretty damn good defensive effort.
12: Yeah, you know, for all the criticism we've had of the UNLV defense over the last year, they sure looked great lights out on Saturday night, and you got this feeling throughout the game that, wow, Michael Alajada was really off. Why is he off? Well, it was probably off because of the pressure the UNLV front was putting on Hawaii. Great effort. You sensed that Hawaii wasn't moving the ball, wasn't going to score. And even though the game was kind of close and you thought, you know, Hawaii was going to maybe inch a little closer, I didn't feel like the game was in jeopardy of going away from UNLV at one point throughout the evening.
13: Ray, with the UNLV victory, there was also a lot of local product that showed up in the game, correct?
12: Yeah, I love that, don't you? I think that, especially against Hawaii, because Hawaii's built its roster with this Bishop Gorman connection, right? You get a lot of, like, Cam Barfield, who went to Boston College and couldn't crack the rotation, then he transferred to Hawaii, and Alejandro's from Hawaii, and all their captains are from Bishop Gorman. And to see UNLV's locals have success in that game really spoke volumes. And if you look who they were, right, Andre Porter had a great game young in his career at UNLV. His dad played for UNLV, a product of, you know, Liberty High School. Elijah Longo, 49 snaps, product of Liberty High School, had a great game. Jay Beasley, you know, play, I think, 10 or 12 snaps, had a great game, Liberty High School. There's a lot of great talent in Southern Nevada, and there's a spot for them on this UNLV football team. And you look at those guys, and they're still young in their careers, and they've developed at UNLV. And I think that is great to see, especially against Hawaii.
11: Ray Brewer, Las Vegas Sun, is up on Cofield & Company on ESPN Las Vegas. I want to go back to Alejandro for a second. This is back-to-back years that UNLV sort of solved the Micah Alejandro mystery. And I don't want to say, hey, maybe he's just not that good. But, man, they figured out something here in protecting the edges and had him on the run all game. And the other thing is they got really physical with him and kind of beat him up. So I wonder where Hawaii goes from here. I mean, Alejandro is going to lead them to some really good things. But I think the blueprint has been kind of laid out by the Rebels of how to defend him.
12: Yeah, if you look at the last two games against Hawaii, the game last year at Allegiant Stadium and the game just this past Saturday, I think Hawaii has scored 16 points in two games against UNLV. And Alejandro, who, when I covered him at Gorman and at Hawaii, is a short pass, high completion guy, and he was, you know, like 45% on Saturday against UNLV. So the book is out, and I think other teams might try to mimic what UNLV did, but, you know, great pass rush, and, you know, obviously he's a smaller quarterback, unable to kind of see downfield and complete those long balls. And it was a really dominating defensive effort by UNLV. If they could carry this over the rest of the way, you might have some live action, Steve.
11: Jeff Thomas did Jeff Thomas things. You remember a couple years ago when Odom and company were struggling to put away Hawaii, he busted off a 35-yard run, I think it was, and then this one he busted out a fourth-quarter 50-yard run. The narrative is out there, hey, get Jet the ball. I put out a video, but I just want to correct this real quick. I don't know if Ray saw it or John saw it, but I put out a video of Jet running back to the sideline after the touchdown that he scored, and someone said, run the effing ball. One of the players, and I swear it was behind me, but everyone has now taken that as Jet saying it. I'm not sure that he said it, but that is sort of the sentiment of Rebel fans who were like, give him the ball more often.
12: Yeah, somebody was blowing me up during the Memphis game about, like, during that lull there in the second half about how they went away from Jet. And I think he ended up with, like, 13 or 14 touches at the end of the game. And I get the need for there to be some balance on the offense, or for, you know, there to be other running backs getting touches, or to get the wide receivers involved. But I feel like they have such an elite talent with his speed and experience that he needs to have that 20-touch volume every week. And I know he's expanded his catching in the pass game, and that's great, but to win games, especially in the fourth quarter where you have an edge on the line and you just need to put a team away, get the ball to Jet and let him go 50 yards to the house like he did against Hawaii and get on the plane and come home.
11: Ray Brewer's with us here on ESPN Las Vegas. Are you worried about the passing game led by Jackson Arnold?
12: I don't know the answer to that question. And I know before the show I had messaged you that, and it's only produced one touchdown through the air in two games. And he had a lot of balls batted down, especially early. He had balls, I think a lot's probably exaggeration. He had balls batted down early. He's clearly the best passer they have. And I don't know if – is it something with the receivers coming along? Because I do love how they're getting the tight ends more involved this year. Is it that they were having such great success on the ground? I don't know, Steve, do you think he might be taken off a little too early? because he's definitely running well and he's running towards contact, which I don't know if I love that. Do you think, Steve, that he might be not, you know, staying in the pocket long enough and let some of these routes develop?
13: No, I think he's been fine. I think it's as much an issue with receivers and separation. And there were a couple of drops in the game. But the batted ball thing is interesting. I still believe they're going to go back to some of the elements they had last year with Anthony Calandria. Now, they don't need to roll him out all the time, but I think him rolling out, if they're comfortable with it, if he's comfortable with it, is going to help him. I know, John, you wanted to get into what's going on now in this run in September with travel, right?
0: Well, I mean, of course, Ray, this is the big part. I was telling Steve, and he was there with me in the press box after that Memphis game. You look out on the big screen, and it says, we'll see you again back here at Allegiant on October 3rd. They're not going to be home for a while. And despite the level of opponent, this is a brutal stretch for them on the road all of these weeks.
12: Yeah, especially, you know, going that trip to Hawaii is tough on your legs. There's the time change. I know there's science into the travel, and that's been studied. But to get back on Sunday and then knowing that you're a few days away from getting on a plane to going over to another time zone, so you're in three time zones in 6 or 7 days. You know, athletes, of course, are big. Then you mix in a hard and physical game against Hawaii. And, we've seen this on the schedule. We knew it was coming, but now it's here. And I think this week for UNLV is as much about maintaining their legs and making sure they're right physically than it is getting ready for North Texas. I think you could run your stuff against North Texas and win, and I'd like to think that UNLV is smart enough to be ready for this, but I think this week is all about staying fresh, staying sharp, recovery. What can we do to have our defense ready to go? And maybe dip into your twos a little bit, especially in like the offensive defensive line rotations, and you let some of those guys get some reps.
13: Yeah, it's interesting. When you go to Hawaii and you play a late game Pacific time, when you come back on Sunday, it's almost like Sunday's wiped out. And you're not playing on a short week, but it kind of feels like it. The plane got back at like 7:30 in the morning, so I'm sure most players were probably a little bit hyped up, probably didn't get to sleep until 8:30. Sleeping on the plane sucks, too. And like Ray said, if you're, 6'5 and 260 pounds or even bigger, like Colton Thomason, who's 6'8 and 350, it's probably not easy to sleep, so I'm sure they're catching up a little bit. Mullen looked like, nothing against him, he looked like hell yesterday. He walked into the press conference, he was like bleary-eyed because...
0: he walked in with what?
13: He had a couple dogs with him.
0: Mm.
13: Ray, are we okay with that? Dogs over kids at press conferences, right?
12: I'm a dog guy. I have a dog, and I love my dog. And my wife and I battle about letting the dog in the room. But I don't know if I brought Muffin to the newsroom here at the Sun, if that would go over well with my colleagues.
13: I was absolutely waiting, because while others were filming the dog, and I never think of these things, it's such cheap engagement on social media, I was like, please, dog, do not like take a piss on my bag or something, or smell any cat on me and start gnawing at my leg. But the dog was very well behaved.
0: That's an overblown rivalry, cats and dogs.
13: Is it?
0: Yeah.
13: Well, dogs are actually afraid of cats, so they'd probably be repelled by me. Okay, let's talk about the prep ranks here and what it's led to in the NFL, because you had a great story, Las Vegas Sun, LasVegasSun.com, Ray Brewer's with us, on the NFL rosters getting more and more and more Vegas natives on these rosters.
12: Yeah, how cool is that? That there's 21, by my count, 21 athletes on NFL rosters who played high school football here in Las Vegas, which is going to be in the top five, if not the top three, behind, South Florida and Houston for metros with players in the pros. And what's even more cool is it's not all Bishop Gorman. Of course, Bishop Gorman has the likes of, Ronnie Stanley, who's made more than $100 million with the Baltimore Ravens and who's going into like his 11th season, or Roma Dunze, who's a third-year wide receiver with the Bears, and who, is maybe arguably a top 20 receiver in the NFL. But there's like Daniel Bellinger, who went to Palo Verde in San Diego State, who just got a 3-year, $24 million deal with the Titans. And then there's, Fernando Comerna Jr., who played at San Jose State, and then Arkansas, who's a rookie with the Titans. And it just goes on and on. Miles Killebrew, one of the best special teamers in the NFL. He's now with
1: you know, Tampa in his 11th NFL season. So pretty cool, man.
11: Of all those players and the team specifically that we mentioned or we saw in your story, who has the best shot of the players of winning a Super Bowl ring? Is it Kincaid on the Bills, the Texans, Ravens, Pats, Chiefs, Bucks, Bears? What do you think?
1: I'm high on the Bears this year. When Ben Johnson said he wanted to lead the league in scoring, and I think Caleb Williams is going to take a huge step this year and is an outside chance to be the MVP. I love, you know, the Bears. I think that the Packers are down a little bit. I don't love the Lions' defense. I think there's a path in the NFC where the Bears, if they could somehow maneuver themselves and get a game with the Rams at Chicago outdoors where it's cold, I don't know how that Rams pass rush, as good as it is, might hold up in the cold. And I love the Bears this year.
11: Ray, what do you got coming up in the Sun this week, especially on the high school front?
1: Yeah, it's a big game. Games are Thursday this week because of the Jewish holiday. I got my picks and podcasts coming out tomorrow. Talk a little bit about some things that I got upset with last week. We had two fights call games. A few things where I can't figure out how these high schools, Steve, can't get a long snapper that can get the ball back to the punter. It drives me crazy. So I go off on that a little bit, and just fun coverage getting ready for UNLV North Texas. Case has got some Raiders coverage heading into the first game on Sunday.
11: Ray, don't get upset. It's bad for your health. Please.
1: It is.
11: You're getting old. You're getting old.
1: I'm younger than you, Steve, but yes, we are getting old.
11: That's a good point. All right, Ray. See you, buddy.
1: Have a good day, guys.
11: There is the affable, sometimes irritable Ray Brewer. Oh, I might go with that. That could be a tagline. Moving forward.
13: Just glad I learned his dog's name is Muffin.
11: Muffin. Well, as we pointed out on the show, at least it's not Gary or
13: Peter.
11: Peter. Oh, I gotta add a Peter. Hold on. I gotta add a Peter note to the grab bag later on, because last week's Peter rant was epic, and there was something over the weekend. Holy crap. John Von Tobel is gonna blow his freaking lid. We're hanging out here at the William Hill Sportsbook inside Virgin Hotels Las Vegas. When you come down, sign up for a new account, and you can reset your first bet. If you don't win your first bet, you lose that bet, you can get the bonus.

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11: A couple days removed from the UNLV victory at Hawaii. Good win. Still lots to work on, but they win the Pineapple Trophy, beat Hawaii 21-6, and I think the offensive line continues to be a big story. It was a big story in the game. For the most part, the line, even though it's very much in flux right now and dealing with an injury at the starting center spot with Austin Boyd, they delivered pretty well throughout the game, but yet the offense, you know, was not explosive. So Dan Mullen talked about the offensive line and some of the reinforcements.
12: You know, with as much as they like to throw the ball and as high-powered an offense as Hawaii is, we wanted to try to control the ground game a little bit in there. And I think I thought we were able to do that, and I thought that's what I was comfortable with. I mean, you see, we rotate and play a bunch of offensive linemen in that game. I think, you know, we played two centers, three guards, three tackles. So it's that group playing as a whole, I think, is really important for us. Well, him and BJ Tolo both played center, and I think they each of them bring a little something different to the table, you know. I think week to week, and some of that, again, gets game planned on the different matchups and what we're playing with different teams, what those matchups are going to be for us. But I thought those guys, you know, did a nice job coming in and managing that situation. And like I said, the benefit is there was experience, right? So, you know, the comfort part as a coach, oh God, okay, our backup center's in, you know, can we even snap the ball? Right? That part, they've played in games. The oh God, you know, like you ever say, like a first time center? Like, you know, how many, like all of a sudden the crowd's going, it's third down, it's a big play. It's like, that's not going to be them. They've played in games. So for us, it's about the matchups and scheme and how we want to create the matchups with those two guys inside.
11: Yeah, and I think some roles were carved out. If you look at, put it up on the rundown, John, the entire board is there for the PFF grades for the O-line against Hawaii. And coming in, BJ Tolo and Griffin Scroggs were thought to be competing with Tolo in the lead, since he was the guy who came in the Memphis game when Boyd went down. But as it turned out, Griffin Scroggs transferred from App State, and before that, Georgia. He got 59 of the snaps. And I know Mullen just said, this was yesterday, Mullen said, hey, it's situational. That kind of looked like, and when Scroggs wasn't unbelievable and he was solid, it kind of looked like he took a hold of the job.
13: Yeah. I mean, this was my big thing coming out of the Memphis game. I wasn't not worried about the pass protection, but it's more to me, are you going to be able to run block? Because you didn't really do it well against Memphis at all. I even asked that when they came up from the presser, because we didn't get to hear it for the broadcast that night, which was, Like, did anybody mention Jet Thomas? Like, he didn't really touch the ball? Like, what's going on?

0: on with him. You're wondering if he's, is he healthy, or at least I was. For them to run the ball like this, and I don't, I'm not too worried about it with people keep talking about touches for Jet and volume. It's just, can they be effective? And they finally showed that home run hit ability. I think you called him the home run hitter in one of your posts when you were showing the video of him on his big 50-yard run near the end of the game. That's what you really need from this team. You need to be able to generate explosive runs, be consistent at the point of attack, and that was, to me, the strongest takeaway coming out of this game. And Jet, too, I mean, you know, according to PFF, he forced 10 missed tackles on just 20 carries. It's pretty good. Like, he looked spry. He looked agile. That, to me, was the big takeaway. I don't worry about Jackson and Arnold. I think that'll come. Is this running game going to be able to carry them long ways? And it looked like on, I was going to say yesterday, on Saturday, that it could.
1: Yeah, Jet Thomas with passes out of the backfield combined with the rushes. 18 touches in game one, and I think he had 23 in game two. You could probably bump that up a little bit. I also think they have a formula where they use Jalen Glover either at some point in the second or definitely in the third, and that's where you kind of see Jet disappear. They want that rotation. They want Jet well-rested for the fourth quarter. See, people never mention that part, that, and Mullen has said it. Listen, you want guys fresh in the fourth quarter. So what does Jet do in the fourth quarter a lot of times?
0: Yep.
1: When the defense is getting tired, maybe he's had some carries off, and he can explode a big run like he did. But, yeah, I think the O-line is going to be worth watching because the other position switch, left tackle in this game, was taken over by Alec Iafoa, and Will Thomas logged most of the snaps last year at left tackle. He played six in this game, and then I think there's a real battle. You know I love the O-line. And they really want to get to a point where they have five guys, but I think they're going to use some rotation. But from guard to guard, there's still some battles there. Mari Tase's played okay. Colton Thomason had some moments. Joe Metzger is the transfer in from Holy Cross on very short notice. He's getting in there. So this may not be settled for another 2 or 3 weeks where they have, say, five guys get 40-plus snaps and then a couple of rotational guys.
0: Isn't it funny how we go into week zero and everybody's like, quarterback position's not settled. We have no idea what's going to happen. And you're still having positional battles play out in important games, including the conference, but it's along the offensive line.
1: People,
0: and it's still being effective.
1: People don't pay attention enough, and that's why I put snap counts out, because things develop throughout the season. If you remember, the receivers early for UNLV last year were not the same guys who were getting looks late in the season. Other guys emerged. Jaden Bradley was consistent throughout, but there's battles, there's reevaluation going on every single week. We'll talk about the defense a little later, but there's changes that are happening on defense, and this is going to be a very big game because they're going to have a mobile quarterback different than the first two guys they face. Stokes is pretty mobile, but there's going to be a lot of responsibility on safeties and linebackers, so already getting ready for that North Texas game. Let's go over what happened this last week and start looking ahead to week two. Apropos, on a Tuesday, as we're here at the William Hill Sportsbook, we'll talk to a guy who is masterful in front of the counter, and that is Sammy P. on the way.
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1: All right, rolling along here on the this Tuesday. NFL starts tomorrow. Hard to believe, but they're doing Wednesday games now to open the season. Sammy P is in. He's in Chicago. Fox 32 reporter, FoxSports.com. Gambling expert, part of the Bear Bets cast. Sammy! What's up, buddy?
0: What's up, boys? So I told you, Steve, I'm off on Tuesdays and Wednesdays now, so that means that my Monday night is my Friday night.
1: Oh, boy.
0: And since I'm back in Chicago, I decided, well, where do I go Monday night? I go to see the bartender and try and do my prep for NFL Week 1. You know who he likes on Wednesday night? Take a guess.
1: Who is it?
13: Seahawks.
0: Patriots money line, he says. Patriots money line.
1: All right. I'm guessing that Sharps are not with him?
0: It's a two-way game. I mean, both Thursday and, well, Wednesday and Thursday. It's so weird to say that out loud because you're not used to Wednesday night NFL. But, yeah, good two-way. I mean, you're going to see a lot of public Patriot bettors come in and take the money line, and then you're going to see some sharp guys take the Seahawks and lay the points. It's a good number, but not a ton of movement this week. And then same with the Thursday game, which is so wild. They're playing that game in Australia for some reason. Pretty good two-way on both sides, but I do feel like the Patriots catching points will be a pretty popular play as we get closer to tomorrow, and then definitely Patriots on the money line because you know, that's still a team that I think a lot of people, even though they just won the Super Bowl, a lot of people still don't believe in the Seahawks somehow.
1: Really quickly, because I see this in the notes, and I guess I have to ask Steve this as well. It says Survivor Week 1 Bears the most popular bet. Is that your commentary, Steve? Or is that somebody else? Is that yours, Sam?
0: No, so let me just clarify. That's on the spread. That's not on Survivor.
1: Okay.
0: Yeah, so, I mean, you're talking to sports books like I'm talking to, and yeah, whether it be BetMGM or DraftKings or FanDuel or any of the Vegas shops, it's all Bears. I mean, we're talking like 80%, 85%, 90% of the spread tickets on the Bears, laying the 2.5. Now, some of the books have crawled up to 3, which is not really a surprise, but, I mean, you line up 100 people, man, 80, 85, 90 of them are on the Chicago Bears to cover, and I talked to John Murray at the Caesars now. This would have been a month ago, and I was like, well, how popular are the Bears? Because I was doing some Fox Chicago content, and he goes, oh, my God. He goes, they're number one in liability for NFC North, NFC, Super Bowl, and Caleb is the number one liability for the NFL MVP. And I go, you know what that means? And he goes, oh, yeah, we know what that means.
1: Oh, yeah, all right. All right, let's take a look at college. Let's start with the big headline of the weekend, Western Michigan, Michigan. I saw a couple of folks that had some tickets on Western Michigan to win this thing outright, but that wasn't really dramatic from a betting result, right?
0: No, not really. I mean, you might have had a couple pops here and there, but I think most tickets were on Michigan laying the big number. It was like a 4-touchdown spread, give or take. I saw the appeal today, and JVT, I feel like you and I are probably lockstep on this one. I think Western Michigan should have won the game, and they should have decided that on the field. But after the fact, like, missing with the appeal, you know, like, it's over. It happened. You lost, and you're never going to get it back. Now the MAC conference is appealing to the NCAA because they want them to overturn the result, and I just don't think that's going to happen because it opens up a really, really bad door for future endeavors, for things to go, you know, down that path in the future. I don't think that's a good idea. It's a really bad beat. If you've had a Western Michigan money line ticket, I feel for you. There were some pretty bad beats over the weekend, but that would be number one because Bryce Underwood couldn't hit a forward pass, and then he throws a 47-yard Hail Mary at the buzzer, you know. That was completely unexpected. But, I think Western Michigan, it should have been corrected on the field. It should have, like, the call should have standed, but they gave them the extra second because it's Big Ten officials, and college football is better when Michigan's good, not when Western Michigan's good.
1: I don't think that game's going to make much of a difference for Michigan, so I think they're going to be struggling to get to a bowl game unless Tommy Carr is the spitting image of C.J. Carr or the backup they got from CSU can save them. I don't think they're going to be a very good team, but that's a topic for another day. Some other stuff to build on after week one as we look ahead here. I saw you guys having a pretty spirited discussion about Mississippi State and Minnesota, and I know you were very bullish on Minnesota in the preseason.
0: Yeah, I mean, they're one of 12 teams that brings back head coach, OC, DC, starting quarterback. And I know they played Eastern Illinois, but they just ragdolled them. I mean, it wasn't even close. And Minnesota is a very physical football team. I get the upside from Mississippi State, and obviously they're an SEC team, but I still think they're middle class. They're not upper class in the SEC. And Bear kind of likes his quarterback that Mississippi State has. And that's fine. He's got a big arm. He also completed like 60% of his passes. So didn't really scare me all that much. I think it's a game where Minnesota should be like a 3-point favorite. So I was happy to lay the small number. I think I laid one. I don't have it in front of me. Like I said, I'm not really on today. But I was happy. Anything under three, I was going to bet Minnesota. So I'm on them. Jeff's on them. And then Bears on the other side on Mississippi State. The one game that I think we talked about a little bit on Monday that we will talk a lot about on Thursday on Bear Bets is the Oklahoma-Michigan game. Because this was a game that basically, you were basically at a pick 'em. You know, one book had Oklahoma minus one. Another book had Michigan minus one coming into week one. And then you had, of course, the Michigan, you know, game against Western, and Oklahoma won 51-0. That number got as high as 6.5, guys, for this week two game between OU and Michigan. And they did come in and take the 6.5. Other guys came in and took the 6. So we're off the 6 at a lot of shops. A lot of offshore places are down to 5.5. And I was saying on Bear Bets Monday, I would love 7. It's obviously not going to get there, but good grief. Like, Kyle Whittingham at Utah, he made people a lot of money over the years as a dog, especially as a home dog. So in a vacuum, when you think about Michigan being minus one before a single game and then being plus 6, a 7-point move off one result, that seems a little steep, doesn't it?
1: Yeah, it's an overreaction. Tom, what do you want to do with it, though? I mean, I think it's still playable at this point right now. Michigan plus?
3: Yeah.
1: All right. Kentucky is actually the sharp play right now against Alabama at home, catching, what, 10.5?
0: Yeah, I mean, Bama's a very polarizing team. You know, I know a guy who has them 8th in the country. I know a guy who has them 16th in the country. They looked really, really good, but they played East Carolina, who, ironically enough, I bet, and took 28.5, and they were just, oh, God, they were so close, and then they threw that pick 6. The worst thing is when you have a 4-touchdown dog and they throw a pick 6 in the third quarter and then give up, because that's what happened. I believe in the fourth quarter with 5 minutes to go, East Carolina had one rushing yard. That was the Stormy Bonatoni game. She was on the sideline for that game, and she goes, it was even worse in person. But now you get Alabama, and you go on the road, and you face a team that actually has SEC size and speed and talent. So, you know, this was above 10 at a lot of places, and then the 10.5s not completely disappeared, but they got hit. So you're going to have definitely going into Saturday, you'll have more tickets on Bama, but the early sharp move Sunday and Monday was on Kentucky plus 10.5, no doubt.
1: If enough people watch the game, and Sammy P is with us here on Cofield & Company, John Von Tobel as well, if enough people watch the game, UCLA and Cal, I could see them overreacting to Cal's quarterback, JKS. What do you think of the number? Because I don't know if overreaction is the right word. I am a little worried about first-time head coach and first-time OC on the Cal side.
0: The offense looked a little clunky. They definitely have a new system because you have a new regime there. But the reason the move happened, this is the game at Syracuse, right? Isn't Cuse at home? Yeah, so the game opened 1.5. Of course, Circa opens all these games on Sunday afternoon at like 2 Eastern. And they opened Syracuse minus 1.5. That got bet instantaneously to 2, 2.5, and now we're at 3. And the reason for that is because I think there's a disbelief in the Cal offense, but there's also an injury concern around JKS. So I do a Tuesday call with a couple former bookmakers, and they both think JKS is going to play, but they don't think he's healthy. Now, he rolled the ankle for sure. And if you go back and watch some of that game, he was firing a ton of passes off one foot. But, I mean, at this level, you shoot the kid up and he plays. But I think that was the reason for the move. They're sort of betting against the combination of Cal's offensive game plan and the health of the quarterback. I mean, he's nowhere near 100%.
1: Disappointed in both of you. Jaron Chiave Sangapulatele is the name. Remember it when he's the first overall pick of his draft class. All right, let's go with Oregon. How bad is this? It's a tale of two disappointing teams, right? Okie State and Mestemaker were awful. They lose outright, and Oregon does not cover, barely wins against Boise.
0: Yeah, the Oregon-Boise thing is strange because the last four meetings, I believe they've all been close, and Boise's won a couple of them outright. Remember the Gentee year? Yep. They almost won that game outright. It's just, it's a weird thing where Boise somehow has Oregon's number. And I brought that up. I asked, you know, Ed Sammons, who was on this call today that I do on Tuesdays, and I go, Ed, what'd you do to Oregon? He goes, I dropped him a point. He goes, I think there were a lot of things in week one where a lot of really good teams just had sluggish first halves. And then you find yourself in a battle and, you know, possessions become longer and, you know, you don't get the ball as much. So it really minimizes your impact to score, or your ability rather, to score like 45 points. I think a lot of pundits were saying, oh, Oregon will get at least 40 in the game. And that wasn't really the case. So I had somebody this morning tell me, I re-bet them to win the national title at 11-1. Yep. And I said, that's interesting. Because he goes, well, they won the game. They played horrible in the first half. They made the adjustments and they got it done. You know, I think it's so funny. I read a column on Sunday from somebody that I won't name who said that Dan Lanning is not the answer at Oregon. And I went back and I believe Lanning is 49-8 with three college football playoff appearances. You know, it's so insane the pedestal that we put these coaches on. But look, if I got a guy smarter than me saying I re-bet them, he had them at 850 and then he bet more at 11-1, that's all I need to hear.
1: We also have a common friend who I will name, I believe it was Doug Kazarian, who had tweeted out after one drive that Dante Moore was going to be the reason why the Ducks will not be able to make it. Maybe, maybe not. All right, what about Navy, FAU? This is a pretty big one. Navy's a road favorite here against the Owls, 4.5 or 5.
0: Yeah, I think they win the game outright, the Owls. You know, Navy looked incredible, but Navy played Bryant. And I want to say Navy had 500 yards of offense or 600 yards of offense against lowly Bryant. We all know that Bryant's a basketball school, especially on this program, from our run of Bryant College basketball overs about 5 years ago when they were like 20 points too low and finally caught up. But I think Navy's good, but Navy's not. I have this game 2.5. So when they threw a 5 in my face and doubled it up, I came in, I took some money line and some +5. I think this is a way, way, way high 2 spread.
1: Sammy P is with us. We didn't give out a Niners-Rams pick, did we? Right? What are we looking for? What are we looking at in terms of action on that one? Because it's 2 days away.
0: Yeah, it's 2-way. Like we said earlier, I don't think there's anything crazy sharp. These standalone games, you know, you get a lot of public action. Most of the time, you know, you get the public money line split. Like you'll see a ton of parlays today and tomorrow that are, you know, keyed in with Seattle to win and the Rams to win. I don't care for that. I don't love the money line NFL 2-way parlay, but I'll be curious to see, like, if I can get a cheap money line price tomorrow, knowing full well that our guy, the bartender, is on the Patriots money line. I hope there's a public avalanche tomorrow for some reason and people just come in and take the pats and knock that thing down even lower. I would come in and play a little cheap Seattle money line on Wednesday night.
1: By the way, 10 seconds left. Your buddy you were talking about on Bear Bets gets the under in the Hawaii game against UNLV and then loads up the next day on what money line? Wisconsin?
0: Yeah, he's nuts. He bets $10 a game. God. He wanted me to bet something for $100. I bet $100 on the under, Hawaii UNLV, and then the next day he sent me a slip of $194 on Wisconsin money line. And I go, this is why you don't win.
1: Lunatic. See you, Sammy.
0: All right, see ya.
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7: 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I did it in 5 minutes. Last Tuesday, it's $25 to get in. 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On Tuesdays, we get a chance to get the early week look at the Raiders before their game, and the games are here. All right, here we go. Brandy Flores is with us. Hey, Brandy.
23: Hey, guys. How's it going?
7: You fired up?
23: I am so excited. Yeah. I've been to every training camp practice, mini camp, preseason. Let's just get this thing on the road already. I'm excited. I'm hyped.
7: Right?
24: Come on. It's Dolphins, Raiders. You can't be that excited. Right.
23: It's week one of NFL football. Yeah. It counts, JVC. It counts.
7: It's one of the winnable games right now with the outlook of the team, and maybe Brandy's got a better outlook, and we'll find that out from her. Unofficial depth chart is out, and I think one of the things that you noticed was Mendoza, not the three, as some suggested, like myself. He is the number two quarterback on the depth chart.
23: Yeah, I thought that was pretty interesting. Last week when we talked to Coach, he obviously named Kirk Cousins a starter, and then the question became, okay, so are they going to have Fernando at three? Because in case Kirk gets hurt, are they throwing Fernando out there? Or because then why would they not throw Aiden O'Connell out there? Then he would be listed as QB2. But having Fernando Mendoza, obviously, at this rate, not the official, not the most official depth chart, but still leading up to week one, it does mean something. I think that the team has entrusted Fernando, I think, with a lot more than maybe what outside people think about the rookie quarterback. Obviously, they want him to develop and learn. But listing him at second tells me that if something happens to Kirk Cousins, then they'll be entrusting Fernando Mendoza to take over, which is exciting for fans to see, but obviously not if something happens to Kirk Cousins.
24: All right, what other position battle should we be watching? We know quarterback is set, but what else are we looking at here?
23: Well, I think obviously the biggest thing, and I'm not sure if it's just a battle, Ashton Gentry still listed as the first running back. We don't know if and when he's going to be able to play on Sunday. We'll find out more this week. They start opening practices to the media tomorrow. It's obviously something to watch if we see him out there working out. Mike Washington Jr., the rookie, the second back right now. Obviously, if Ashton Gentry will not play on Sunday, Mike Washington is going to get a bulk of those carries. So that will be something to look out for as well. And a big opportunity as well for this rookie to really establish himself. And then, of course, that right guard position. Right now they have Jackson Powers Johnson listed as the first team, but Caleb Rogers right behind him. They've been going back and forth. I think that one thing that Clint Kubiak has talked about over and over again is no one should feel super safe in their role, especially when it comes to competition. Yes, it's supposed to make one another better, but they want everybody on this team to take everything as seriously as possible. And I think establishing that early is what's really going to set the tone and what this team, what this coaching staff, what this franchise requires of its players is to play at a high level, starting with just the little things, pushing one another. And I think that will be definitely interesting to watch, that right guard position as it comes out. And then another thing that stood out to me on this depth chart was that another rookie on the defensive side of the ball is starting as a free safety, Trayden Stukes. And he's been doing very well at camp. The last preseason game, he was out there with the first team. And he has shown that he's been able to read the field a lot faster. And he seems every week he gets better and better. And he just looks more comfortable. The game is slowing down for him a little bit, but it's going to be very interesting to see, because it is one thing going up against San Francisco's second team, third stringers on offense when you have to go up against some top guys in the league. As you guys mentioned, the Miami Dolphins are pretty weak at, I think, every position group, unfortunately for them, which is fortunate for the Raiders. So I think if you're a Raiders fan, what you want to see from your team, and even if you're the Raiders coaching staff, is how are they going to go up against a team in the Miami Dolphins, where everybody, as you guys mentioned, has them picked to win that game pretty handily. But how do you play against those guys, a team that you are on paper better than? If you want to hold yourself to that high standard that the coaching staff keeps preaching to all of us, okay, well, now it's time to show it. Also, on top of that, no penalties. I don't want to see any I don't want to see any unnecessary mistakes on Sunday, and I think that's going to be a real telltale sign on how this coaching staff really has a lock on their team in terms of discipline, which is huge.
24: Well, speaking of discipline, I don't know if you saw this. Dolphins left tackle Patrick Paul today said the key against Raiders edge rusher Max Crosby to get him off his game, said some trash talk could work, and then said, quote, he is a hothead. We have bulletin board material, and it looks like Crosby will have to be disciplined here, Brandy, because it looks like they're going after him mentally.
23: Oh, yeah. I mean, every time, every team he steps out against, that's what they try to do. But I will say, one thing about Max is other teams, not just the Dolphins, they should be scared because he has the biggest chip on his shoulder. Remember everything that he went through, the no trade with the Ravens. Every time we would talk to Max and it gets brought up, hey, like, you know, you went through a lot, not just with that trade, no trade situation, but he's coming off an injury, a pretty significant one. So, and he has to prove himself in that right as well. And he has just looked extremely fired up. He has to, as we mentioned, he has to hold himself back at practice because he is so excited to get on the football field. So if they do trash talk Max Crosby, it's just going to make it worse for the Dolphins because he's already coming in extremely excited just to be back on the football field contributing to a team. And now you want to talk smack. Okay, I would definitely be more afraid. But I think, you know, it's all in good fun. I think that that's something that especially when you're one of the best defensive ends in the league, you want that. You want them to try to think, okay, we maybe can't really stop him as much physically. Let's try to get in his mental game. So that'll be interesting to watch. Yeah, let's put that up there. Let's spread the word. I'll tell Max, see what he says about it. Maybe he hasn't heard yet. I'm sure he has.
24: Throughout the summer, one of the things that seems to be consistent, you and I talked about this in our Thursday show, the interior of the defensive line, and now you get a running game that's led by Devon Achane, who's pretty good. So what's your expectations for the interior of this defensive line and how they match up with Achane on Sunday?
23: Well, that's going to be the biggest key, right? I think on the ends, the Raiders are pretty solid, but the biggest thing is stopping that run. How are you going to establish right there in the middle in that interior defensive line? So that's going to be something to watch out for. I do think that they feel pretty strongly with what they're trying to do. I think that the Raiders, the best success that they're going to have this season is, especially if you're going to start a rookie in the secondary and their secondary players bringing guys over. Eric Stokes has shown great he's shown a lot of growth this season during this preseason, and then they got Teron Johnson from the Bills. And so they're a little bit beefed up, but not quite. And so the Raiders' biggest point of attack is going to try to be tough on that line, really cause some disruptions on all aspects, getting to the quarterback, as you mentioned, stopping the run. So that interior is going to be really key because it doesn't matter if the Dolphins, for example, who don't have any strong receivers, if they can run the ball up your throat, it really doesn't matter because they're still converting and they're still getting yards. So that's going to be really key for them. But I think the Raiders, all in all, they feel pretty strong, especially it could be a big telltale sign as well for defensive coordinator first year Robbie Leonard, who was a defensive lines coach. So it'll be really interesting to see. And, yeah, that's going to be a big point of emphasis for them because that will really set the tone for the rest of the defense.
24: Brandy Flores is with us here on Cofield & Company. She's the Raider Nation Radio 920 Raiders reporter. You can see all her fine work up at RNR920 on Twitter, and also LV Sports Network is a big contributor at ESPN Las Vegas as well. All right, you mentioned the receivers. There is pressure on this receiver group for the Raiders. One, Kubiak mentioned him a couple weeks ago that the number two has got to step up. But the most important thing is we know Brock Bowers is going to get targets. Who are the receivers, and how can they take pressure off of Bowers so that he's not double and tripled all the time?
23: Well, the funny thing about that is it's not really – that's going to happen no matter what. It's they need these second-year guys like Jack Besh. He needs to take a big step up this year. They just got Jalen Naylor from the Vikings, his first year with the Raiders. He has an opportunity to really make a bigger name for himself on a brand-new team. So all these guys need to step up, but what I really think is that obviously Brock Bowers is going to be that number one target. for the Raiders because he's reliable and he's always open. That's something that at least this early on in the season, we haven't seen the other receivers create as much separation, which is a problem, which is why the head coach called him out, the entire receiving group as a whole. And they also have Trey Tucker as well. He's a little bit smaller, but, like, I think Trey Tucker is just extremely fast. But the issue is if you can't get separation, it doesn't really matter how fast you are. But I think that also you have it's going to be more of a receiver by committee, it's not going to be number one, number two guy, obviously taking Brock Bowers out of the equation. But at the end of the day, he is your tight end. So it's the way they're going to move him around, they're really going to try to throw defenses off because they can't run a standard type of offense like that, which is not something that Clint Kubiak has really done in the past. The biggest point of emphasis is going to be to get the run game going, because then that will free up Brock Bowers and the rest of the receivers. But I would really like to see Jack Besh take a big jump this year. He has the talent. It's just proving it now on the football field, which I think will be really exciting. I think the biggest thing is going to be that offensive line. Can they create space? Can they stop these other defensive linemen from getting to their quarterback?
24: Busy week coming up for Brandy Flores. Sunday you'll be at the game doing all the coverage for the Raiders and the Dolphins. Tell people on Saturdays what you got cooking now with Throw the Flag at TI.
23: Well, we have a brand new, the show is back, but my first time being on it, so brand new to me, Jeff Parles and I, we're going to be hosting Throw the Flag 9 a.m. to 11 a.m. We're going to be at the Golden Circle Sportsbook inside Treasure Island. Super excited about this show. We'll be streaming live on YouTube. But you could, of course, hear us on the air on ESPN Las Vegas, 9 to 11 a.m. We're going to be giving you the latest updates for college football. And then, of course, previewing NFL Sunday, the biggest matchups, of course, the Raiders. And got to show some love to the hometown team, which, of course, UNLV, which you saw Steve lucky enough to go to Hawaii last weekend. And so hopefully they can continue that. And pick up another one this weekend. But that was lots of fun. I'm really excited for that.
24: I was going to say, have a big season and then go to the Hawaii Bowl, and the team can go for 5 days, because it was a pretty quick turnaround for the team because they're all business right now. They needed to win the game, so there was no jerking around. I can attest to that. Brandy, we appreciate it. Have a good weekend. I know it's a couple of days away, but believe me, these things come quickly. So I appreciate your time today.
23: Thanks, guys. I'll talk to you soon.
24: All right, I'm snapping in my own ear. Boy, she was very much kind of denigrating the Dolphins.
5: I would like to argue with the statement that the Raiders are better on paper.
24: Yeah, I'm thinking about Dolphins plus. I don't know if in the William Hill pro pick'em that I'll take the Dolphins to win outright, but I might. I'm 50-50 on this one. Yeah, I don't know if the rosters are that much different. I think Malik Willis can be good. Will he be? We have to find out what their offensive line has. And I know on this show there's one guy who's planted his flag on Jeff Hafley. Parle thinks he sucks. He hated that. He hated the hire. He just thinks that guy's a fraud.
5: I guess. I mean, I don't understand what evidence you would have to point that out, but why you'd be excited about other first-time hires.
24: I don't know if he was excited about all first-time hires.
5: No, I'm not saying all.
24: I mean, his only head coaching experience is DC. He kind of bailed on that. I think he believes that he's more, DC than HC.
5: No, and I meant, just in general, you lack evidence in any new coach, so I don't know why I would feel strongly one way or the other about a guy who's stepping into the role, but, maybe. Who knows? I just think, I'm with you, from a talent standpoint, you look at these two rosters, I don't think there's that much difference. And if Willis is actually pretty good, you have a little bit of a problem, I think, if you're Las Vegas.
24: Now, I'm guessing Dolphins media and Dolphins fans, on the wide receiving core comparison, I'm guessing they're looking at the Raiders wide receivers and they're like, who the hell are these guys?
5: Yeah,
24: because she's right. The Dolphins went from having big names to going with a much more economical crew. But I do trust Hafley will have the defense ready to go and a pretty good defense. I mean, if anything, do you think this game's going over? You think it's going to be a high-scoring game?
5: I think it could be.
24: Really?
5: I mean, I don't really trust the Raiders defensively. And so I'm going to be really curious to see if they're going to continue to give up these chunk plays, do those sort of things that we saw in the preseason. And Miami just completely rebuilt their entire defense, and I think there's going to be some issues there, too.
24: Coming up next, we go behind the counter. Ray Cleaver, William Hill.
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16: It's our debut Tuesday show, ESPN Las Vegas, ESPN Reno, here at Virgin Hotels Las Vegas, William Hill Sportsbook. We're hanging out in the book. Come on down, sign up for the Pro Pick'em Contest, and we'll tell you more about Reset Your First Bet if you're a new user to the app, and also the Million Parlay Contest. Ray Cleaver is the man behind the counter with William Hill. He joins us every Tuesday. What's up, Ray?
17: Hey, gentlemen. How are you today?
16: We're good. Football, pro football, is just a day away. I thought week one around college football was entertaining, especially from a gambling standpoint. So tell me, coming out of the gates here with the NFL less than 24 hours away, what are you guys looking at the book with the Patriots and the Seahawks?
17: Well, it's kind of like the guy who goes on a liquid diet for a week and then you let him loose at the Caesar's Bashano Buffet. He's going to take all he can get, and anybody who bets football is going to have some action on this game. And it's apparent by our handle, and everybody's excited. Let's get the thing started. I don't exactly like a Super Bowl rematch in the first game, but it's how the NFL schedule worked out. And I do wonder if the Patriots are going to have some flashbacks, especially the offensive line. Picturing last year, that was at a neutral. Now we get the 12th man up at Seattle. It could be an interesting night, although the money doesn't say so, because this line was 5.5 and now it's down to 3. And who knows? I think it might go just back up off that 3 a little bit as we get closer to game time. But that's kind of where I'm leaning right now.
18: What about Thursday in Australia? San Francisco 49ers and the Los Angeles Rams. We get the news today, too. Aaron Donald not making the trip out to Australia. How's this thing getting played?
17: Yeah, I think everybody and their dogs, cats, puppies, whatever, are betting on the Rams. Everybody just loves the Rams, and they can go to the William Hill app and get 35-1 on the Rams going 17-0, and that seems to be the sentiment right now. People are believing that they're almost unbeatable, even without Aaron Donald making the trip. I really have a problem with the travel, maybe because I've flown over, 14 to 16 hours in an airplane, and you get off, and it takes you days to get adjusted. I just really have a hard time believing the Rams are leaving tonight, and they're flying all the way to Melbourne, and then getting off the plane, getting a night's sleep, and getting up at 10:30 in the morning to play a football game, which means they're really up around 6 in the morning. And I know he's been successful. McVay has been successful with this, flying to London and to Europe. I think going to Melbourne is quite different. I have a slight lean that I would, if I was betting the game, I'd take the 3.5.
18: Yeah, there's some scientists out there that would tell you, sleep scientists, that actually say the 49ers are doing the wrong thing because they're spending too much time out there in Australia and that the body clocks would get thrown off. But either way, as we all know, whoever loses, it'll be the fault of the travel. So it doesn't really matter at this point. All right, let's talk about some of these other games for Sunday. My favorite game of the week, I am very excited, Bills, Texans. I have called my shot. It's not a big one, Ray. I think the Texans go off as a favorite here by the time we get to kickoff.
17: I think so, too, because of the Bills' history, Josh Allen's history against the Texans. He's like 1-4 against them, and he's really struggled. It's like the house of horrors for Josh. I don't necessarily understand why. Maybe Joe Brady can maybe change some things around. McDermott was always very conservative. Maybe Brady will open things up. Game one, obviously you don't want anybody getting hurt, but I think we might see Josh Allen in a different light in this game. I don't have a lean either way. It's hard to go against the Texans at home with that defense, which may be the best defense in the NFL, including the Rams. And it'll be interesting to see what they do. I really can't wait to watch that game. I think that's going to be the game of the week.
16: Ray Cleaver is with us. Ray, tell us about what's going on with the new special with the Reset Your First Bet, and then also the opportunities here that start up now, basically the $1 million parlay cash giveaway.
17: Yeah, I mean, we're doing a whole lot of things. If you go to the William Hill app, you can find all kinds of things on the $1 million giveaway, Reset Your First Bet. If you lose, sign up for a William Hill app, you get a bonus bet. If you bet up to $250 and it loses, you'll get a $250 bonus bet. I mean, William Hill is doing so much. Obviously, you know, you signed up for the pro player pro team pick'em, and get 215 right, and you're going to get a heck of a bonus. So who knows? William Hill's doing so much right now. We're so excited about football season. It's going to be a really great year.
16: Ray, as we've talked about, you are a former official, and I'm going to lay this at your feet. What is wrong with your people? The Western Michigan-Michigan game, what did you see going on there, and did they get it right, honoring the other clock that the rest of us couldn't see?
17: Absolutely not. Even the NFL has a clock, has a rule that says if there is a time discrepancy, they go by the one that the crowd and or TV audience sees. You can't do that. It just opens up a whole lot of conspiracy theories, and the Big Ten wanted Michigan to win. They don't want them to lose their opening game. I mean, all this thing is just absolutely a joke. Western Michigan outplayed them, too. That's the thing that nobody's talking about. They just flat out outplayed them. And I can't say enough about how poorly this was handled all the way down. I did see today, though, that the MAC has filed a protest with the NCAA. So at least they're trying. They're not going to change anything, but at least they're trying to get some things done. You know, with Oklahoma and Michigan this week, Michigan's just hoping to stick around long enough to get the clock operator involved in the game.
16: Have you seen this strong a reaction from an opening week game with a Power Four where a line shifts almost a touchdown? I mean, should Oklahoma be laying 5.5 on the road? Can they smash Michigan in Ann Arbor?
17: I don't know. This defense is pretty good. And watching Mateer last week, I played Oklahoma and laid the 41. And watching Mateer, his hand looks healthy. He looks healthy. I think they're really going to roll into Michigan. And, I mean, you know, you always want to bet on teams that after they've had a poor performance. I just don't know if Michigan did anything that makes you want to believe in them. And Oklahoma, that defense is amazing. And their offense looked like just in sync. I mean, I think Oklahoma's going to not only win, but win fairly easily.
16: Close to home, Ray Cleaver's with us here on ESPN Las Vegas, ESPN Reno from William Hill Sportsbooks. Close to home, UNLV gets the job done against Hawaii. It was not easy. They're going on the road again to North Texas. Looks like North Texas could be pretty good offensively. They piled up respectable yards against Indiana. This one was 5.5. Now it's down to 3.5.
17: Yeah, I think it's a travel bet. I think the people are going against UNLV, figuring they went to Hawaii and now they go to Denton, Texas. And I believe the travel has really affected the betting line and the market. I have heard numerous people that I respect on the radio saying they think the travel is too hard on a college football team. I don't know, but when I was 18 to 22 years old, travel didn't bother me. Heck, I was up till 4 and doing something by 6 in the morning. So, you know, I don't think these kids really bother. I think they just want to play some football. And in all honesty, if the line goes much lower, you're going to have a UNLV backer in me.
16: What do you think of, this is the same story every year with Iowa State and Iowa, with Iowa favored pretty handily and the total under 42?
17: Yeah, these games are always, I lived in Cedar Rapids for about 6 years back in the 80s, and every time these two teams play, it's always close. The problem I have is that Iowa State isn't Iowa State anymore. All the players moved out to Happy Valley at Penn State, so who knows what they're going to do to stay close. And Iowa just seems to have it figured out a little more than normal. You know, we always pictured Iowa as this under team. I mean, they punted more than they had first downs. And now they laid up 40 points last week, seemed fairly easily. I don't know. I think the line's probably right, 14. And will Iowa State score? Iowa's defense is pretty awesome. I'd lean to the under.
16: Last minute here, you seeing any kind of action, or is it one of the lesser games on the board with the Dolphins and the Raiders, the hometown Raiders laying 3.5?
17: Well, I'll tell you, you know, I have heard people talking about rosters and things. Miami signed 7 players that were cut by other teams. The most ever in history was three. The Dolphins found seven spots on their roster for players that were cut from other teams. I just think the Dolphins are

0: 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AXS.com is where you get your tickets. If you don't win these tickets, Weird Al pair tickets. Show is coming up on the 18th. 364-1100. Caller 7364-1100. College football bets. First of all, what do you think about what Ray was saying, that people are betting against UNLV because of the travel? Legit?
1: I mean, college travel seems to be more impactful, and especially in consecutive weeks. And you think about this, like the zigzag pattern too, right? Out to Hawaii, back home, then out to North Texas. Like, that's a really tough, I think, collectively, that's a pretty tough traveling schedule. I can get it.
0: We got to break down Ohio State, Texas before... Yeah. Well, no, I'm going to see you later in the week.
1: Yeah, I'm on Thursday and Friday.
0: Okay.
1: Right?
0: I'm not desperate. Okay. Now I realize I'm not desperate. I'm going to talk to you more. All right, hanging out here at the book, William Hill Sportsbook. Up next, JBT and this freaking Herbie dog. Oh boy.
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1: You know, we've got 90 minutes, and I've shown really good restraint here as we're live at Virgin Hotels Las Vegas inside the William Hill Sportsbook with John Von Tobel in not going in on Dabo Swinney, which we will. It's coming up. That was embarrassing. It's everything I expected and more. Lane Kiffin is my hero. Yeah. You know, it's funny. I saw one of the Fox Sports anchors tweet out something on Saturday night, and he was like, did anyone ever think this one, that Lane Kiffin's actually good for college football? And I'm like, where have you been? I'm not expecting some guy who's in L.A. who does Fox Sports National to, you know, be listening to Cofield and Company. I've been going on and on about this for weeks and weeks and weeks. What Lane Kiffin is doing is amazing.
2: You know, it's funny. It's a little
1: I mean, when the

0: is root against something, you simpletons.
1: Yeah.
0: Yeah, that's the side I'm on. I'm on the side you're rooting against. Come on.
1: To your point, because I hate when people do that too. Like, am I the only? Nobody. I was listening to Mina Kimes today on her podcast, and she goes, you know, I feel like I'm the only one who's worried about the Raiders' offensive line. I'm like, what? That's the most common like, talking point for this
0: team. We've talked about it for 6 months. It's in the draft, after the draft, the lead up. Now, normally, no one in this country would root against a lab. No one. They're beautiful dogs. I mean, this is old. If you go back to old Yeller. I cried.
1: Deserved it.
0: No. You're letting Herb Street and his Peter dog affect you this weekend. You went nuts about this dog. This is this dog that Herbie brings on the road, is on the plane, private plane. The dog eats and lives better than 99% of us.
1: Yeah.
0: The dog now has a sore. I, crap you not, I'm like, this has to be AI. But T-shirts, koozies, swag for Peter the dog. It's Kirk Herbstreit's, quote, Peter fan club. The store is officially opened.
1: I mean, I can only do so much. I'm not going to yell at Peter again. I did my bit.
0: The dog's a victim!
1: He uses him as a meat shield so that he can deter some of the boos and the negative feelings about him that he, I think, rightfully deserves. At this point, I think you're just worried about the human beings who are willing to spend money on this. It's not even your dog. And you're spending money on this?
0: Okay.
1: You're an idiot.
0: Let's try to make sense of this.
1: I hate you if you spent money on this.
0: First of all, people did spend money. T-shirts were $40.
1: That's insane.
0: A hoodie was $75.
1: What are we?
0: The Peter Fan Club. Reports are, at a minimum, they sold over 200 units.
1: That's insane.
0: But here's the great thing.
1: Kirk bought 150.
0: It's Kirk Herbstreit and this dog. You know it's all going to charity. Some kind of doggy or pet charity.
1: Do we know that for sure? Because I read a report that was undisclosed amount will go to charity. Really? I would say all of it should. If you're really going to do this. Who in the world is going out in public in that attire? Oh, look at my shirt. Don't you love Kirk Herbstreit's dog? I just paid $75 for this hoodie.
0: Let me do a quick search. Where's the Peter Fan Club pop-up store money going to? Charity? Yes. There is a charitable component. But it does not appear that 100% of the money from the Peter Fan Club store goes to charity.
1: Shocked.
0: The website says a percentage of every Peter Fan Club sale, a percentage, will support local veterinary schools and a dog-focused organization in communities where Kirk and Peter visit. The pop-up store is going to be everywhere that Kirk and Pete go this season, baby.
1: How much did Peter get? Can we search that? As he's being abused and dragged around the country?
0: At a minimum, this dog should be like the number one breeder dog in the world. Like those horses that just get the F in retirement. They just never, it's almost kind of mean. They just have to, that's all they do is doink it out. This dog better be getting so much quality doggy, you know what.
1: Why does this dog, why is this one better than the one that passed away? He was rolling that dog out, but Peter, for some reason, he's an upgrade. He gets a pop-up store.
0: Look for the Peter Fan Club pop-up, where you go to your next big college football game, brought to you by Herbstreit and Greed.
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3: Accident, Southern Beltway westbound at Decatur, Southern Beltway eastbound at Green Valley, Lake Mead Boulevard eastbound at Pecos, 15 northbound at Tropicana, and Land Boulevard at Bonanza.
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17: The final six regular season home games of the season for the Aviators, and the first one is tonight as they host the Sacramento River Cats. First pitch is set for 7:05. The Aviators will host the PCL championship game. 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
1: All right, time to get downtown, and we check in with VSiN 1230 The Game's Dustin Swettelson every couple weeks. He's up with JBT, of course, is VSiN as well. Cofield, ESPN Reno, ESPN Las Vegas. Swede, how are you, my friend?
19: What's up, Ding-a-lings? Great to be with you both. How come the three of us have never hung out in Vegas together? Steve, you were the first person I knew in Vegas, and JVT was like the first person at VSiN I considered a friend when I moved out here. How come the three of us have never gotten together?
1: I think it's a you problem, because I have actually, at very last minute, have reached out to you a couple times, because you live pretty close. I don't know where John's going to move to next, but you live pretty close to both of us. But here's the thing. I'm not a big plan. Oh, no. How far away are you going? I'm not a big plan person, so a lot of it's going to be just, hey, what's going on, buddy? Come on, let's go.
19: That's a valid point.
1: I mean, I'm at the furniture store. I'm not going to say where you live, but the furniture store right behind where you live, and it's like, let's go. Let's go get a drink.
19: Well, I moved. Steve, I moved.
1: Come on. Everyone's moving now.
19: I live way further down.
1: You know, it's a...
3: Is that right?
1: It's disappointing.
3: To the point of moving,
1: How far are you going?
3: Well, it depends. My lease is up in 2 weeks, and I've yet to officially find a place.
1: What are you doing? I'll give you the real estate person. Come on.
3: I mean, I've got a place. I'm going on a tour. You know, I've applied, but, you know, it's just I'm waiting for official word.
1: Okay.
3: I also waited until the last minute.
19: Got a spare bedroom here, JVT.
3: I might.
1: We need some big winners so John can upgrade. Let's get him, or I'm sure John has some thoughts on it already, but Patriots and Seahawks, I saw your betting trend, so what are we going to do here?
19: Yeah, look, this is a weird one from a side total perspective for me. I don't know where you guys are coming at it for this one, but For New England, you have the revenge angle. So I understand wanting to take the points with them because they want to show that they, you know, are better than they looked in the Super Bowl against Seattle. But the Seahawks have a chip on their shoulder, too, because nobody's talking about them possibly repeating, going back-to-back. Everyone's like, hey, you know, they had their run, they had their moment. We didn't love that team. Someone else is going to win this year. So I'm not touching it from a side perspective. If I was betting the total, I actually kind of like the over. I think Seattle losing the two safeties potentially not playing in this game for them could be huge. New England got better offensively through the air. So I'd lean over, but my favorite play in this one, give me Ramondre Stevenson over 23.5 receiving yards. Seattle's defense is incredible. They bottle up the run. Most great run defenses, that means they force the opposition to throw the ball to the running back out of the backfield, combine it with Travion Henderson being ruled out for this game. I think you get a ton of Ramondre Stevenson catching the ball through the air, and it's all correlated. New England's the dog. If they're losing and that number's right, they should be throwing from behind. So we could get a couple more catches for Stevenson in the fourth quarter.
1: All right, what about the showdown in Melbourne, as it's supposed to be pronounced, I guess, San Francisco, Los Angeles. 49ers have been out there for an eternity. Rams are heading out now soon. What are we doing with it?
19: Oh, this one is I love the Rams. You and I have discussed that on Pods of the Futures, my friend JVT. I think they're correctly priced at 5-1. I think they are that good, and if everything goes the way it should go, they should be there in the Super Bowl at the very least at the end of the season. But as far as this one game is concerned, I think we're panicking way too quick about the Niners. They had some dings and dents along the way in the preseason, but +3.5 on a neutral site in division, the numbers bear out in week one specifically. Divisional dogs do very well. The familiarity matters a lot here, and it's not like McVay's had Shanahan's number in recent seasons, so I'll take the dog. I'll take the 3.5. Give me San Francisco, because I think this thing comes down to a field goal.
1: All right, let's go to some other week one bets. I want to go to a couple of places, but let's start with the Los Angeles Chargers. I'm relatively high on them. They're very big favorites against the Arizona Cardinals, although that number's starting to go down. Are we going side total or player prop for Chargers-Cardinals?
19: Here's a player prop I love. If you go back to last year, Arizona's defensive front was horrible against the run. Also, this is a 10-point spread, right, or 9.5-point spread. So that means that Los Angeles should be running late in this game. That's extra carries for Omari and Hampton. And their O-line should be much improved because they got their tackles back. I know they lost their center, but still, a lot more beef on that offensive line for the Chargers. Harbaugh wants to run the ball. Mike McDaniel, elite at creating running situations for his running back. I think he gives Hampton a heavy workload in week one here. Last season, Arizona allowed the fourth most rushing yards per game to opposing running backs. You can go over 66.5 on Omari and Hampton. I think he's going to get bell cow caliber work against the front that was not improved in free agency in the offseason.
1: All right, what about Cade Otton and the Cincinnati Bengals? Or I shouldn't say they are facing the Cincinnati Bengals. What are we going to do with Otton? Because Bengals notoriously have been bad against tight ends from a fantasy perspective the last couple of years, right?
19: Bottom five last 3 years, and last year and the year before, really, really bad. So the most receptions per game to tight ends last year, 6.8. The most yards, 84.9. Number two was the Colts at 69.8. So the gap is about 16 yards difference between the Bengals and the Colts here. That is the gift that keeps on giving with Cincinnati. And then Baker Mayfield, there's no Mike Evans, right? Maybe a lack of familiarity, just 1 year with Igbuka, a year plus with Jalen McMillan in the starting lineup. He knows, he trusts, and I think that the looks will be there for Cade Otton over the middle against Cincinnati. They got better on the D-line, but I don't think that impacts how they situate their defense against tight ends specifically. So I think Otton will find plenty of open space to work, and I like him to go over a very low number of 28.5.
1: All right, I'm starting to get worried because everybody at the network and their mother, I have yet to see her a dissenting opinion on Lions Saints when it comes to the Saints. A lot of people like them, including you.
19: I actually don't like the Saints for the season, but I love them week one.
1: Yeah.
19: Extra time to prepare, playing in a dome in Detroit. I understand all the talking points about the Lions this year. It's a rebound season. Here's the problem. Outside of the schedule, I have issues with everything in the way the Lions are operating as a franchise. For starters, the Drew Petzing hire, an offensive coordinator, there was nothing inspiring about what he did in Arizona. Like, that offense looked awful the last few years. Secondly, they didn't address any needs. Their bread and butter is having a great offensive line. The offensive line is going to start a rookie in Blake Miller. We don't know if he's ready for the task. They already lost their center in Cade Mays, who they added in the offseason. They don't have depth there. Secondaries without two safeties in week one. Terrion Arnold was their number one corner, but they still had issues at corner even when he was on the team. He's been booted off the team now because of all of his legal issues. And on top of that, they desperately need to find a pass rush alongside Aiden Hutchinson so he's not double-teamed by every single offense this year. They didn't do that either. I don't think the Lions are a better team on paper than they were a year ago. They have an easier schedule, but I think New Orleans in the first week of the season can come into their building and they can cover 7 points.
1: All right, what about your Giants? Don't be a homer here. They're taking on the Cowboys, who I believe can upend the Rams and win the NFC. I think you're going to go Dallas here, correct?
19: I'm going the Giants. What are you talking about? Why would I ever go to the Dallas Cowboys? Come on, I'm going the Giants. First of all, this game's being played in New Jersey. That is the home field for the New York Football Giants, which is a weird sentence to say out loud when you really think about it, that New Jersey just lets New York come into their building and say, yeah, we're going to use your land, but we're still going to call it New York because it's so disgusting to think that we'd associate with your state. No offense, Steve Cofield. But I continue. Divisional dogs, specifically at home, give me that, especially early in the season with the Giants, who have one trick up their sleeve this year, the element of surprise. We have no idea what it's going to look like under John Harbaugh. They have the benefit of the fact that they can put Dallas on their heels first and therefore get out to a good start against the Cowboys. I'm curious to see what this offense looks like with the moves that they made. They have so many veteran coaches on both sides of the ball, but more importantly, I think the Giants' defense is so much better than last year with the moves that they made. The secondary's improved. They have a legitimate linebacker who can tackle and stop the run in Edmonds now. And I think the defensive line is going to be solid even without Dexter Lawrence because they have pass rushers coming out of everywhere. Give me the Giants catching the three at home week one against the Cowboys.
1: I'm old. I'm getting older. I try to stay young, but I admit I'm falling behind. But I am nowhere near, whether he's falling behind or quiet quitting, Dabo Swinney. That was ridiculous this weekend.
19: Okay. I keep thinking about it, and the best comp I have for Dabo Swinney is he is like the BlackBerry. He came along when Nick Saban was at his peak. The BlackBerry came out when the Motorola Razr was out, the Sidekick was something that was popular, and completely changed the game. All of a sudden, put their own spin on the cell phone world, and they had a run. BlackBerry was it. Everyone had BlackBerry Messenger. You had the keyboard. You had a little scrolly ball thing on there that everyone loved. It made all the sense in the world at the time that they revolutionized how we operated in cell phone culture. Here's the problem. The iPhone eventually came along. And BlackBerry never evolved. It took them such a long time to get a touch screen, to go away from the concept of, like, email is the coolest thing we offer when every other phone was offering email. And you had to have apps. You had to have video. You had to have so many other things available on your cell phone. And BlackBerry never evolved. That's Dabo Swinney. He just did not evolve in the space. He had a window. He had his moment. We'll tip our hat and we'll celebrate. But the failure to evolve is leaving him like the dinosaurs now.
1: You are lots of good lines. You are very familiar with that whole Goober area down there in Georgia and South Carolina, so I expect you to have a very educated opinion on Clemson minus 20.5. That seems very low against Georgia Southern, or is this quiet quitting going to continue?
19: Georgia Southern. I am very familiar with Georgia Southern, as you mentioned. Statesboro, Georgia, historic program. Clay Helton, former USC coach, is still there, and he's had pretty good success. Their quarterback's like 37 years old. It's Max Johnson, who's been at like 7 different programs. And I think they can be competitive. I don't know if they have the talent to keep it, you know, to a 14-point game, but 21 feels a lot based on what I saw from Clemson. Clemson may be like an ACC team, but we're talking, are they even a middle-of-the-road ACC team? Because that quarterback, Vezina, has nothing up his sleeve. I would lean Georgia Southern in this spot just because I think they're licking their chops going, hold on, we see blood, we're going for the kill.
1: Dustin, what time is your Saturday show on? We're talking to Dustin Sweetelson from VSiN. What time is your Saturday show on?
19: I'm on at 9 a.m. this week and the rest of the football season.
1: Okay, I don't know what day it was, Saturday or Sunday. I saw your live bets that you posted. You freaking killed it, and people should pat you on the back. You had a bunch of games like Notre Dame in game, Louisville, Wazoo as dogs, SMU. I think you had a really good weekend.
19: No, that was just a parlay, Steve. That was just a parlay.
1: Oh, no.
19: Parlay,
1: bet them by themselves.
19: Well, no, I know, but I didn't have a good feel for all of them. The ones that I actually bet in that parlay was Louisville plus +7. I had SMU money line, but I had minus -140 on the money line. So I bet two of those straight up. That was just for funsies, man. We're having a little bit of funsies out there with the parlay
1: in
19: week one.
1: This one is not for funsies, and we got about 45 seconds left. You were beating the drum for Darian Mensah all summer long at 16-1. 16-1. And boy, oh boy, did he have a debut. You can't be more efficient, I guess, other than Jade Mialba, but Mensah was unreal.
19: That's the start you're looking for. It's Stanford. I understand the context. I know JVT's blood is boiling thinking about that. But it's what you want to see from a guy in a new system with a ton of weapons. Tony made him look good. I know where JVT's coming from, but the quarterback gets the credit because other guys were involved. The key is, can he go to Notre Dame and win in a few weeks? If he can do that, he has his Heisman moment, and we're sitting pretty with the favorite on the board.
20: More than half of his passing yards and half of his passing touchdowns went to one guy, and over a third of his completions went to one guy. Come on now.
19: And then went to other guys, JVT. That's how I'd argue.
1: Dustin, you're a fine fellow. Tell people what's coming up tonight on Cashing Out.
19: All right, we're going to attack player props in the NFL Week 1. We'll preview Seahawks-Patriots. I've got some sharp guys giving out different angles for betting this thing, NFL, college, all of that. Marshall Newhouse, former offensive lineman in the NFL, will join me as well during the show. It is at the 8 p.m. local time here in Vegas on VSiN.
1: Dustin, have a good show. Thank you.
19: Hi, boys.
1: There he is, Dustin Sweetelson, VSiN, 12:30 the game. We got another hour on the way. We'll check in with John Browner from Sporting Tribune, and then Caleb Herring will break down the UNLV looks against North Texas.
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1: 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I got a giveaway going out in a little bit for the Las Vegas Auto Fest. And let's do another pair of tickets later on. So stick around for Five Finger Death Punch. Oh, yeah.
20: Caleb Herring's up in about 25 minutes on the Hawaii victory for UNLV and also the look ahead to North Texas. But John Browner joins us at 5 o'clock on Tuesdays. He is from the Sporting Tribune. His show, along with Grant Mona and Arash Markazi, World Travel.